0: Wicket. I made a reel about this. There's a preseason rule book when you are watching your team play against maybe a team you don't like or whatever. So, Will, pay attention. Rule number one. So a player that you like you're a Panthers guy, a player that you like does well in a preseason game. You say, I told you he's awesome. Doesn't matter who they're playing against. It's that your guy, Bryce Young, threw two touchdowns. I told you he's awesome week one of the preseason. Now, how about a player you don't like? Like, who's a player you don't want to see have success this year, Will?
1: On the Panthers?
0: No, my team? No. From another team. Like, who do you...
1: I would like to see Tyler Shuck not do great.
0: Okay, so let's say Tyler Shuck. Remember, the guy that you like does well. I told you he's awesome! Now, player you don't like, if he does well, you say, preseason doesn't matter. Look who he's playing against. Now, if a player that you like your boy Bryce Young, if Bryce Young does poorly, you say, preseason doesn't matter. Look who he's playing with, because he's probably playing with twos. All right. So you have to make sure you have these rules in place. And then if a player that you don't like you're not a Tyler Shuck fan because you're a Panthers fan, let's say Shuck has a bad day. I told you he sucks. Like that. Those are the rules for preseason football. You have to follow them. They're very stringent. They're very, very stringent. Like I saw a Bears quarterback throw a terrible interception today, and I immediately tweeted out, Caleb Williams, he still can't hit the layups. And then I realized it was Tyson Bagent. My bad. So I had to delete that. So wrapping up the first week of the preseason, we've done the Thursday games that went down. These are just, there's little tidbits, little morsels inside every game. And again, the scores don't matter, okay? We all understand that. But on Friday night, someone is going to have to explain to me what the plan for the Atlanta Falcons is, okay? 27-7 losers, they fall to the Broncos, no Bo Nix in this one. Cortland Sutton did play. Jalen Waddle didn't play in this. They're like nine-headed backfield. I don't even know if any of them actually got into this game. They're monsters on defense, didn't exactly play in this one either. Broncos win 27-7. Tua Tagovailoa, you know, one of the two left-handed quarterbacks that Kevin Stefanski's got. 3 of 5, 22 yards. Not great, Tua.
2: Definitely not up to standard, not even up to par. You know, we'll start with the first drive, with the second play, just being able to catch the snap, you know, little things like that. You know, just thinking about it, like, what we put out there is not a reflection of the hard work that we've put in the first 2 weeks, you know, into training camp, and it does no justice for, you know, the work that our coaches as well, you know, have to implement it. So, you know, it starts with me. I got to be better with that. You know, I thought off of that play, we kind of got out of the rhythm. You know, I think we could have had a pretty decent play off of the screen going to B-Rob and kind of getting everything going from there. So, starts with me, and I got to be better. That's it.
0: I applaud Tua Tagovailoa for taking the blame. There are a lot of quarterbacks that would not do that. I applaud him for it. But does anybody in Atlanta, and I know we have listeners in Atlanta right now, does anybody in the state of Georgia feel good about your football team? And I wouldn't care if this was Michael Penix or Tua Tagovailoa, because there is a lot of juice on this offense, but there's no one to squeeze it. You got Bijan Robinson, who's arguably the best football player in the NFL. Maybe, you know, whatever. He's the best running back in football second. He's great. Drake London is a wide receiver, bona fide one. Top 12, top 13 talent in the NFL. And Kyle Pitts actually got good again. Your boy Kyle Pitts. How do we not talk about Kyle Pitts? We were talking about the great North Carolina football players of all time. Well, how do we leave out Kyle Pitts?
1: I don't think Kyle Pitts wasn't a Tar Heel.
0: Oh, no, that wasn't Kyle Pitts. It was the guy the Lions drafted. Who was the tight end the Lions drafted? Because Pitts went to Florida. Sorry. My bad, America. I apologize. Who was the tight end that the Lions drafted like 6-7 years ago? Going to be the greatest offensive weapon. I remember that guy. Who was that guy? Lions draft tight end. Google.

0: Lions draft tight end. It's going to come up with Sam Laporta, but it's not Sam Laporta.
1: Tyler Conklin?
0: No.
1: Is that?
0: I'll figure it out.
1: He must not be good because I can't even remember.
0: Eric Ebron.
1: Oh,
0: your boy,
1: yeah.
0: Eric Ebron. Remember how good he was supposed to be? Remember yeah. Eric Ebron? They took him in the first round.
1: I remember.
0: Eric Ebron, who is, he was talking about being like a wide receiver at the tight end spot. He had 50 catches his first year for 248 yards. I mean, he had some decent seasons in Detroit yardage wise, but he was never worthy of that first round pick. He was a good college tight end. He was a really good college tight end. But you look at the Falcons, man, in Atlanta, you can't. There's a quarterback battle going on in Cleveland, and we're going to talk about that. There was an alleged quarterback battle going on in Minnesota that was over a week before they made the announcement. Everyone saw it, that Kyler Murray won. There's no quarterback battle in Atlanta, despite what every single person in that organization will tell you, because Michael Penix can't even practice with the full roster. All right? It is going to be Tua Tagovailoa. It is Tagovailoa to start. And Tua chose Atlanta, by the way. He could have gone to a couple of teams, but he chose Atlanta because they already had the left-handed quarterback system in place. Or at least they had the right tackle, which is weird, but whatever. They already had that in place. But do you ever feel bad for a guy like Kevin Stefanski? Like, we think Kevin Stefanski is a good offensive mind, right, Will? Like, you would think that he's a good coach, right? Like, we're on board with Stefanski, right?
1: Yeah, I mean, he's had a rough go of it in Cleveland there in the end, but, I mean, it's Cleveland. It chews you up and it spits you out.
0: It really does, and that's not just the football team. That city will do that to you. That's the city of Cleveland will eat you alive. So I thought we would play a fun little game here, okay? Let's see if you can name the, 13 quarterbacks that have started for the Cleveland Browns under Kevin Stefanski. Okay? Let's see if you how many of these you can come up with. All right.
1: Oh, I got the music here.
0: Yeah, I got a little music here for you. There are 13. Think about that. He was the head coach from 2020 to 2025. How many of those 13 quarterbacks in 5 years started for the Browns under Stefanski?
1: Okay. Well, look, right at the top, we'll go with Baker.
0: Yeah.
1: Looking at last year, Shador.
0: Yep.
1: Dylan Gabriel, who nobody's talking about anymore, which is insane. Do we even remember he's on the roster?
0: No, I'd rather see Talon Green play than Dylan Gabriel.
1: Today. Yeah, he didn't get any snaps today.
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4: Here on Saturday at the Missouri State Fair with the State Fair Queen, Tess Bauer out of St. Charles County, correct? Congratulations, by the way. It's a great honor. You can clearly see you're definitely happy and excited with that beautiful smile. Just tell us a little bit about the process of it all for you as becoming the State Fair Queen.
5: Yeah, so I was St. Charles County Fair Queen in 2025, so that made me eligible to compete at the State Fair. And so Wednesday of this past week, we

0: What's it been like since you've become queen here throughout the past few days?
1: Definitely surreal. It's something that I really wasn't expecting. But I've already been able to make so many connections with the fair staff, with just people who are here enjoying the fair. I've gotten to take so many pictures with the cute little girls who just are so happy to see me, and it just means a lot.
0: What's your message overall for them when they come talk with you that you want to hope to inspire them someday with?
1: Well, I really just want to make sure that they're enjoying the fair. The Missouri State Fair is so key to our state, and it's a great showcase of everything that our state has to offer. So let them know that they are always welcome here, but also, of course, be a role model to them. Let them know. I've asked them several times, some of the little girls, if they ever want to compete in the state fair pageant, you know, just get those gears going early so they know that there's a place here for them.
0: What's your favorite part of the fair personally that you're hoping to see or already have seen?
1: Yes, so I'm actually, after this interview, headed over there. The rooster crowing contest is just a crazy thing that you would never experience anywhere else. All of the exhibitors get a rooster, and they have all kinds of different tricks that they use to get the rooster to crow as many times, and I think it's 15 minutes. So it's just really fun to see all of the different creative ways that they find.
0: Might have to stop there myself. That sounds very interesting. So thank you for joining me here. I appreciate it. Anything else that you want to say?
1: Just that I'm so proud to be representing St. Charles County and now the Missouri State Fair.
0: Thank you. Congratulations once again.
1: Thank you.

It's time for another update from the 2026 Missouri State Fair. It's time for another update from the 2026 Missouri State Fair.

0: Here's a look at your forecast.
1: Cloudy skies expected tonight with a chance of thunderstorms.
0: Lows level off around 70.
1: Cloudy skies expected again tomorrow. Chance of thunderstorms. Daytime highs approaching 82.
0: Lows level off around 63.
1: Tomorrow night, mainly clear skies. Low 80s Monday, turning warmer Tuesday with highs in the mid 80s and thunderstorms. I'm staff meteorologist Derek Height. Right now, it's 81 degrees.
2: It's time for another update from the 2026 Missouri State Fair.
3: Colin McLaughlin here for Law Enforcement and Firefighter Appreciation Day, right in between the 4-H building and that brand new fire station. I am joined by Jeremy Lee. He is representing 911 dispatch here in the state, specifically though with West Central's dispatch out of the St. Louis area. So tell us a little bit about what you guys got going on here, if somebody stops by to talk with you.
4: Yeah, thank you, Colin. So we're here at the 911 tent for Missouri State 911. What we're doing is we're educating the public today of 911 services that are offered in your county, whether it be calling 911 from a cell phone, a landline, a text to 911, which you can now do in the state of Missouri in certain spots, or educating the children how to call 911, making sure that they know how to call 911, tell us their address, and tell us their phone number.
3: And it's all very important stuff. If you need to call 911 and it's your first time, it can be pretty nerve-wracking for some people depending on the situation. So how do you make sure that when they're coming here talking with you guys, that relationship's kind of built so it's maybe not so scary for somebody that has to do it at some point?
4: Well, yes. So 911's answered by professionals. We're certified, trained, we're mandated to attend 40-hour course for training, and we're looking for the main questions. Are there main answers from you, actually? We do the questioning, which is, where is your emergency? What is your name and phone number? And what is going on? 911 is just not for just because it's a life and death situation. Maybe you have an emergency and you think it's an emergency. Maybe it's not an emergency, but we will still take that phone call and assist you, okay? Maybe you think it's not an emergency, but it is an emergency. We're still there. Dial 911 no matter what. We're there to assist you. And that's what this education is all about, educating the public about emergency 911 in the state of Missouri.
3: So definitely make sure to stop by their tent here right in between, again, the 4-H building and the brand new fire station. Thank you for joining me here, Jeremy.
4: Thank you.
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1: Hey, girl. 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
1: NBC News Radio. I'm Rob Martier. Hurricane Lala is nearing the Big Island of Hawaii as a Category 1 storm. The National Hurricane Center says Lala is packing maximum sustained winds of 75 miles an hour after strengthening today. Honolulu Mayor Rick Blangiardi says his city is expecting a two-day event with 8 emergency shelters open as of this morning.
2: This storm, unlike the Kona Low, which came and sat on us, is moving quickly. We can't control the storm.
1: A hurricane warning is in effect for Hawaii County, with the storm expected to dump up to 2 feet of rain in some areas. Democrats selected South Carolina to hold the first presidential primary in 2028. The Democratic National Committee approved changes for 6 states today at a meeting in Texas. South Carolina will hold its primary January 22nd, followed by Nevada, New Hampshire, New Mexico, Michigan, and Virginia, all in February. The Republican Party has yet to unveil its 28 primary calendar. A 72-year-old woman is suing ICE, claiming her civil rights were violated when an agent sprayed her with mace in Manhattan 3 weeks ago. Larry Kofsky reports.
3: Immigrant rights supporter Linda Wolf says it happened in the Inwood section of Manhattan when she got word that ICE was making arrests in the area. She said she was sprayed as she stood on a curb filming what was going on. An ICE spokesperson says its officers followed their training and used the minimum amount of force necessary. I'm Larry Kofsky.
1: The AI agent running a San Francisco store has fired its first employee. Andon Labs said Thursday that Luna, the AI manager of Andon Market, an experimental retail store run entirely by AI, decided to fire a human employee after repeated lateness and other workplace issues. Logs show the employee arrived late for 17 of 23 shifts. Rob Martier, NBC News Radio.
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5: And we thank you for joining us for a news check on Regional Radio. Hy-Vee has announced a region-wide back-to-school community food drive that began Saturday and will continue through next Sunday. The goal of the Hy-Vee back-to-school food drive is providing food assistance to local communities at the start of the school year that's just ahead. Customers can participate by rounding up their purchase at checkout. The roundup proceeds will support each store's designated local food pantry or food bank. Hy-Vee also has $5 and $10 food bags that are available for shoppers who can then donate those actual products to those in need. There'll also be donation barrels in store next to each store's food bag display so customers can drop off donations at their local food pantry. Hy-Vee Online customers will also be able to make a donation as part of the drive. Hy-Vee will match all of the customer monetary donations made during the drive up to a total of $100,000. Hy-Vee also reminds customers that 1 in 5 children across the country face food insecurity. There will be a fundraising breakfast that will be held at the American Legion Post number 464 in Conception Junction. That will be Sunday morning, 7 until 11 a.m. The proceeds from the breakfast will go to the Cameron Veterans Home. The minimum donation is $10 per person, and children under 6 are free. St. Peter's Catholic Church in Stanbury also has their 62nd annual parish carnival that will be on Sunday between 5 and 8 p.m. The carnival will include games for kids, prizes, bingo, and a cakewalk. There will also be food and drink and homemade ice cream and pie, bingo, a dunking booth, plinko, drawings, and more. 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
6: Here's a look at your forecast. Cloudy skies expected tonight with a chance of thunderstorms. Lows level off around 70. Cloudy skies expected again tomorrow. Chance of thunderstorms. Daytime highs approaching 82. Lows level off around 63. Tomorrow night, mainly clear skies. Low 80s Monday, turning warmer Tuesday with highs in the mid 80s and thunderstorms. I'm staff meteorologist Derek Height. Right now, it's 81 degrees.

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0: Here's a look at your forecast. Chance of thunderstorms tonight. Otherwise, cloudy skies expected. Lows around 70. Cloudy skies expected again tomorrow. Slight chance of thunderstorms. High temperatures reach up to 82. Lows around 63. Tomorrow night, mainly clear. Low 80s Monday. Turning warmer Tuesday with highs in the mid-80s and thunderstorms. I'm staff meteorologist Derek Height. Right now, 80.
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1: NBC News Radio, I'm Rob Martier. At least five people are dead due to severe flooding in Indiana. A historic amount of rain caused streams and rivers to flood their banks across the state Friday, causing Governor Mike Braun to request a presidential emergency declaration. Hundreds in Indianapolis and elsewhere have been evacuated. Indianapolis Mayor Joe Hogsett has declared a local disaster emergency. Hurricane Lala is nearing the Big Island of Hawaii as a Category 1 storm. The National Hurricane Center says Lala is packing maximum sustained winds of 75 miles an hour after strengthening today. Honolulu Mayor Rick Blangiardi says his city has been working around the clock to prepare for the powerful storm.
2: I can tell you right now, we're prepared. I want to promise the men and women of this island, the people of this island, that we are prepared.
1: Lala is about 50 miles southeast of South Point, Hawaii, and moving to the west at about 8 miles per hour. An investigation is underway after a man in New York City police custody died Friday after suffering a medical emergency. Larry Kofsky has the story.
3: Authorities say it happened inside the 25th Precinct in Harlem just after noon. Pix 11 reports the 64-year-old man was under arrest after cops responded to a call for a violent person with a gun. Police asked him if he needed medical attention. He told them no. The medical episode occurred less than 5 minutes later. I'm Larry Kofsky.
1: Some Disney favorites are returning to the big screen in new sequels. The D23 Ultimate Disney Fan Event is underway in Anaheim and held its entertainment showcase Friday night, where it announced new Disney movies on the way. Some of the favorites coming out is the new X-Men, which will hit theaters in May of 2028. Kristen Bell and Josh Gad were in attendance to announce that Frozen 3 will premiere in the fall of 27. Rob Martier, NBC News Radio.
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5: And we thank you for joining us for a news check on Regional Radio. A Polo resident facing a total of three felony charges in two separate court filings that involve the same investigation. Caldwell County Sheriff's Department has charged Casey Winsong Brower Polo with felony stealing and resisting interfering with a felony arrest in one of the filings. The charges are tied to an incident in June when the Caldwell County Sheriff's Department responded to a report of subjects stealing items from residents. Brower allegedly left the property with the items on a four-wheeler and was followed by the party who made the report. The four-wheeler eventually entered a field entrance where the officer lost sight of the victim. A suspect was eventually identified, and Brower was interviewed by a Caldwell County official on Friday. The report says Brower stated to being with the suspect and removing a battery, motor, and garden hose from the property. Brower was taken into custody and now faces felony property damage and misdemeanor trespassing in the other filing. No bond has been established at this time. The Iowa State Fair recorded over 100,000 fairgoers for the first Friday of the 2026 Iowa State Fair. Although it still continues to lag behind last year, the fair total for Friday was 100,265 fairgoers. That was about 4,000 less from the 2005 mark. The daily record attendance was 115,703 in 2001. The 2026 Iowa State Fair continues through next Sunday. And you are listening to Regional Radio. 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
6: Here's a look at your forecast. Chance of thunderstorms tonight, otherwise cloudy skies expected. Lows around 70. Cloudy skies expected again tomorrow. Slight chance of thunderstorms. High temperatures reach up to 82. Lows around 63 tomorrow night. Mainly clear. Low 80s Monday. Turning warmer Tuesday with highs in the mid-80s and thunderstorms. I'm Staff Meteorologist Derek Height. Right now, 80.

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1: Here's a look at your forecast. Chance of thunderstorms tonight, otherwise cloudy skies expected. Lows around 70. Cloudy skies expected again tomorrow. Slight chance of thunderstorms. High temperatures reach up to 82. Lows around 63 tomorrow night, mainly clear. Low 80s Monday, turning warmer Tuesday with highs in the mid 80s and thunderstorms. I'm staff meteorologist Derek Height. Currently, it's 79 degrees.
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1: NBC News Radio. I'm Rob Martier. Hurricane Lala is nearing the Big Island of Hawaii as a Category 1 storm. The National Hurricane Center says Lala is packing maximum sustained winds of 75 miles an hour after strengthening today. It's about 35 miles southeast of South Point, Hawaii, and moving northwest at about 8 miles per hour. Honolulu Mayor Rick Blangiardi.
2: We can't control the storm, but we can't control how we prepared. And I can promise you, we've prepared very thoroughly this week across all sectors.
1: A hurricane warning is in effect for Hawaii County, with the storm expected to dump up to 2 feet of rain in some areas. President Trump says he'll soon declare the Strait of Hormuz as a territory of the United States. Speaking in New York Friday, Trump claimed that Iran has been decimated in its war with the U.S. He also addressed high gas prices in the U.S. and said the cost is necessary if it means Iran won't have a nuclear weapon. Trump added that he will never apologize for the rising price of gas because he believes he did the right thing. A New Jersey man is facing charges in connection with a boat crash last month in Barnegat Bay that killed his two grandchildren. Larry Kofsky has the story.
3: 64-year-old Stephen Schneider of Bayville was taken into custody after turning himself in on Friday. Press of Atlantic City reports investigators determined that he was drunk while at the wheel of a boat when it struck a channel marker on July 19th, throwing the kids ages 7 and 9 overboard. I'm Larry Kofsky.
1: A new website lets you check if your car has been recorded by Flock cameras. The Have I Been Flocked site tracks Flock audit logs and allows drivers to see if their license plate has been run by law enforcement agencies' Flock camera systems. The site says if a person's license plate shows up, it means that their license plate was photographed and that an operator on the Flock system searched the database for that license plate. Rob Martier, NBC News Radio.
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5: And we thank you for joining us for a news check on Regional Radio. The woman living in Cameron who was originally charged with murder after being tied into the murder through an admission of her husband in Oklahoma to his cellmate, which made news last September, is now heading back to Oklahoma after violating parole. 41-year-old Penny Larson of Cameron was originally charged with murder in Oklahoma, but that murder charge was later amended to being accessory to murder. She pleaded guilty to that charge in January of this year and received a suspension of a 20-year prison sentence, provided that she complied with probation conditions. Oklahoma Corrections Department officials then ordered a felony warrant to be served on Larson when they received a field violation report from the Missouri Department of Corrections and Probation and Parole that stated that Larson had violated parole when her drug test returned a positive result for methamphetamine. The report says she failed to notify her probation officer of a change of address, failed to attend an ordered treatment program, and failed to report in person to the probation office of the Oklahoma Department of Corrections when they directed her to report in response to the field violation report that had been received from Missouri. Larson was served with the warrant on Thursday evening and eventually was taken to the Caldwell County Detention Center. No bond has been established to this point. 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
6: Here's a look at your forecast. Chance of thunderstorms tonight. Otherwise, cloudy skies expected. Lows around 70. Cloudy skies expected again tomorrow. Slight chance of thunderstorms. High temperatures reach up to 82. Lows around 63 tomorrow night, mainly clear. Low 80s Monday, turning warmer Tuesday, with highs in the mid-80s and thunderstorms. I'm staff meteorologist Derek Height. Currently, it's 79 degrees.

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1: Here's a look at your forecast. Chance of thunderstorms tonight, otherwise cloudy skies expected. Lows around 70. Cloudy skies expected again tomorrow. Slight chance of thunderstorms. High temperatures reach up to 82. Lows around 63 tomorrow night, mainly clear. Low 80s Monday, turning warmer Tuesday, with highs in the mid-80s and thunderstorms. I'm staff meteorologist Derek Height. Right now, 78.
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1: NBC News Radio, I'm Rob Martier. A shooting at Virginia State University left five people wounded early today. Officials say it happened around 1:30 a.m. outside a residence hall at the historically black university in Chesterfield, Virginia. Police are reportedly searching for multiple suspects. The victims were taken to a nearby hospital where one was listed in critical condition. Hurricane Lala is nearing the Big Island of Hawaii as a Category 1 storm. The National Hurricane Center says Lala is packing maximum sustained winds of 75 miles an hour after strengthening today. It's about 50 miles southeast of South Point, Hawaii, and moving to the west at about 8 miles per hour. Meanwhile, heat records are likely to be set across the south and central plains this weekend. Forecasters say daytime highs will be about 10 degrees above normal from Texas to North Carolina. The combination of extreme heat and high humidity will result in sweltering conditions for millions from Tampa to Wichita. A 72-year-old woman is suing ICE, claiming her civil rights were violated when an agent sprayed her with mace in Manhattan 3 weeks ago. Larry Kofsky reports.
2: Immigrant rights supporter Linda Wolf says it happened in the Inwood section of Manhattan when she got word that ICE was making arrests in the area. She said she was sprayed as she stood on a curb filming what was going on. She's represented by civil rights attorney John Burris.
3: Unconscionable to hide behind a mask and badge, and people do not understand and know who you are.
2: An ICE spokesperson says its officers followed their training and used the minimum amount of force necessary.
1: The AI agent running a San Francisco store has fired its first employee. Andon Labs said Thursday that Luna, the AI manager of Andon Market, an experimental retail store run entirely by AI, decided to fire a human employee after repeated lateness and other workplace issues. Rob Martier, NBC News Radio.
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5: And we thank you for joining us for a news check on Regional Radio. Iowa Attorney General Brenna Byrd calls a judge's ruling in a U.S. appeals court a win for Iowa homeowners. The judge sided with Iowa laws to ban residential contractors from acting as public adjusters as constitutional. Iowa has approved laws to prevent roofers and contractors from serving as both a repair contractor and a public adjuster on the same residential real estate project. Essentially, the law keeps roofers and contractors from performing both services on the project and receiving payment. The case was heard before the U.S. Court of Appeals for the Eighth Circuit. The judge affirmed that Iowa laws banning residential contractors from acting as public adjusters are constitutional. Public adjusters are professionals who act for and aid an insured in negotiating or affecting the settlement of a first-party insurance claim. Under Iowa law, a public adjuster must be properly licensed. The matter went to court when a residential contractor had sued state officials after receiving warning notices for business activities consistent with unlicensed public adjusting. The company alleged that Iowa laws violated the First Amendment and were unconstitutionally vague. The Eighth Circuit Court largely disagreed, dismissing the challenges. In a release, the Attorney General says the ruling protects homeowners by eliminating conflicts of interest, preventing unlicensed insurance practices, and saving homeowners from illegal contracts. Under Iowa law, contracts that violate those rules can result in heavy fines, up to $40,000 per violation against predatory contractors. The ruling reinforces state enforcement to keep bad actors out of neighborhoods after severe weather. If you or someone you love have been a victim of contractor or insurance fraud, you can contact the Attorney General's office, 515-281-5926, or through the website at iowaattorneygeneral.gov. 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
6: Here's a look at your forecast. Chance of thunderstorms tonight, otherwise cloudy skies expected. Lows around 70. Cloudy skies expected again tomorrow. Slight chance of thunderstorms. High temperatures reach up to 82. Lows around 63. Tomorrow night, mainly clear. Low 80s Monday, turning warmer Tuesday, with highs in the mid-80s and thunderstorms. I'm Staff Meteorologist Derek Height. Right now, 78.

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1: Here's a look at your forecast. Cloudy overnight with a chance of thunderstorms. Lows around 70. Cloudy skies expected again Sunday. Slight chance for storms. Daytime highs approaching 82. Mainly clear skies Sunday night. Lows level off around 63. Bright sunshine Monday with daytime highs approaching 82. 86. Slight chance of thunderstorms Tuesday. I'm staff meteorologist Derek Height. Right now, 79.
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1: Warning of heavy coastal flooding and dangerous storm surge across the Hawaiian Islands through Sunday. A shooting at Virginia State University left five people wounded on Saturday. Officials say it happened around 1:30 a.m.

0: at a residence hall at the historically black university in Chesterfield, Virginia. Police are reportedly searching for multiple suspects. The victims were taken to a nearby hospital where one was listed in critical condition. The Food and Drug Administration has upgraded an egg recall to the highest risk level. Details from Lisa Carton.
1: The FDA declared it a Class 1 recall on Wednesday, citing the possibility that consuming the eggs could cause serious health consequences or death. According to the latest update, nearly 98 people have been sickened across 17 states, with 26 hospitalizations. No deaths have been reported. The recalled products were sold under several brands, including Kroger, Brookshire's, Country Morning, Simple Truth, and Sunups, as well as various bulk grade A and grade AA eggs. I'm Lisa Carton.
0: And heat records are likely to be set across the South and Central Plains this weekend. Forecasters say daytime highs will be about 10 degrees above normal from Texas to North Carolina. I'm Jim Ford.
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3: And we thank you for joining us for a news check on Regional Radio. The Democratic National Committee on Saturday approved by a voice vote its lineup of six early primaries for the 2028 election cycle and left Iowa out of the mix. The 2028 primary lineup will begin with South Carolina and Nevada. DNC Chair Ken Martin said during the meeting that the early lineup reflects the diversity of the party's electorate. The vote ratified the DNC's Rules and Bylaws Committee vote in late July to recommend the lineup for full approval by the party. Throughout the meeting, speakers and party officials from each of six states to hold an early contest praised the impact of the calendar and have for regions that haven't been top of mind for national candidates. Jamie Harrison, the former DNC chair, said the calendar will tell a whole new generation of voters that the party is fighting for them. The full lineup includes a January 22, 2028 primary in South Carolina, February 1st in Nevada, at New Hampshire February 8th, February 15th at New Mexico, February 22nd in Michigan, and February 29th at Virginia. Iowa is excluded despite a push from the state party officials to keep it among the initial contest. Iowa has long held a first-in-the-nation spot in the Democratic presidential nominating cycle, including in 2020 and 2016, but there were delays in reporting results in the 2020 caucus that led to no declared winner on the night of the caucus, and many national Democrats looked elsewhere to kick off the nominating cycle. In a speech opposing the 2028 calendar on Saturday, Iowa Democratic Chair Rita Hart said it fundamentally misses the mark, noting that Republicans have kept the Iowa caucus as its first contest in the 2028 presidential nominating process, and the resulting surge in spending in the state during its contest could harm Democratic candidates for elected office in the state if that spending is not met by Democrats. 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
5: Here's a look at your forecast. Cloudy overnight with a chance of thunderstorms. Lows around 70. Cloudy skies expected again Sunday. Slight chance for storms. Daytime highs approaching 82. Mainly clear skies Sunday night. Lows level off around 63. Bright sunshine Monday with daytime highs approaching 82. 86. Slight chance of thunderstorms Tuesday. I'm staff meteorologist Derek Height. Right now, 79.
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1: Here's a look at your forecast. Cloudy overnight with a chance of thunderstorms. Lows around 70. Cloudy skies expected again Sunday. Slight chance for storms. Daytime highs approaching 82. Mainly clear skies Sunday night. Lows level off around 63. Bright sunshine Monday with daytime highs approaching 82. 86. Slight chance of thunderstorms Tuesday. I'm staff meteorologist Derek Height. Currently it's 75 degrees.
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1: NBC News Radio, I'm Jim Forbes. Hurricane Lala is churning near the Big Island of Hawaii. The National Hurricane Center says Lala is packing maximum sustained winds of 80 miles an hour after strengthening into a Category 1 storm on Saturday. It's about 30 miles southwest of South Point, Hawaii, and moving northwest at about 9 miles per hour. A hurricane warning is in effect for Hawaii County, with the storm expected to dump up to 2 feet of rain in some areas. Officials are warning of heavy coastal flooding and dangerous storm surge across the Hawaiian Islands through Sunday. A shooting at Virginia State University leaves 5 people wounded early Saturday. Officials say it happened around 1 a.m. outside a residence hall at the historically black university in Chesterfield, Virginia. Police are reportedly searching for multiple suspects. The victims were taken to a nearby hospital where one was listed in critical condition. A new website lets you check if your car has been recorded by Flock cameras. Rob Martier has this story.
2: The Have I Been Flocked site tracks Flock audit logs and allows drivers to see if their license plate has been run by law enforcement agencies' Flock camera systems. The site says if a person's license plate shows up, it means that their plate was photographed and that an operator on the Flock system searched the database for that license plate. The site says the audit log includes the stated reason someone in law enforcement gave to look up a license plate. The database does not show when or if your vehicle past one of the Flock safety cameras. I'm Rob Martier.
1: And the BBC is seeking to subpoena Donald Trump Jr., Ivanka Trump, and Jared Kushner in its defense against a $10 billion defamation suit brought by President Trump. I'm Jim Forbes.
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4: And we thank you for joining us for a news check on Regional Radio. Hy-Vee has announced a region-wide back-to-school community food drive that began Saturday and will continue through next Sunday. The goal of the Hy-Vee back-to-school food drive is providing food assistance to local communities at the start of the school year that's just ahead. Customers can participate by rounding up their purchase at checkout. The roundup proceeds will support each store's designated local food pantry or food bank. Hy-Vee also has $5 and $10 food bags that are available for shoppers who can then donate those actual products to those in need. There'll also be donation barrels in store next to each store's food bag display so customers can drop off donations at their local food pantry. Hy-Vee Online customers will also be able to make a donation as part of the drive. Hy-Vee will match all of the customer monetary donations made during the drive up to a total of $100,000. Hy-Vee also reminds customers that 1 in 5 children across the country face food insecurity. There will be a fundraising breakfast that will be held at the American Legion Post number 464 in Conception Junction. That will be Sunday morning, 7 until 11 a.m. The proceeds from the breakfast will go to the Cameron Veterans Home. The minimum donation is $10 per person, and children under 6 are free. St. Peter's Catholic Church in Stanbury also has their 62nd annual parish carnival that will be on Sunday between 5 and 8 p.m. The carnival will include games for kids, prizes, bingo, and a cakewalk. There will also be food and drink and homemade ice cream and pie, bingo, a dunking booth, plinko, drawings, and more. 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
5: Here's a look at your forecast. Cloudy overnight with a chance of thunderstorms. Lows around 70. Cloudy skies expected again Sunday. Slight chance for storms. Daytime highs approaching 82. Mainly clear skies Sunday night. Lows level off around 63. Bright sunshine Monday with daytime highs approaching 82. 86. Slight chance of thunderstorms Tuesday. I'm staff meteorologist Derek Height. Currently it's 75 degrees.
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I ain't coming to your house. 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
1: Here's a look at your forecast. Cloudy overnight with a chance of thunderstorms. Lows around 70. Cloudy skies expected again Sunday. Slight chance for storms. Daytime highs approaching 82. Mainly clear skies Sunday night. Lows level off around 63. Bright sunshine Monday with daytime highs approaching 82. 86. Slight chance of thunderstorms Tuesday. I'm staff meteorologist Derek Height. Right now, 76.
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1: NBC News Radio, I'm Jim Ford. Turning near the Big Island, Lala sustained winds of 80 miles per hour after strengthening into a Category 1 storm on Saturday. It's about 35 miles southwest of South Point, Hawaii, and moving northwest at about 9 miles per hour. A hurricane warning is in effect for Hawaii County, with the storm expected to dump up to 2 feet of rain in some areas. Officials are warning of heavy coastal flooding and dangerous storm surge across the Hawaiian Islands through Sunday. Democrats selected South Carolina to hold their first presidential primary in 2028. The Democratic National Committee approved changes for 6 states Saturday at a meeting in Texas. South Carolina will hold its primary on January 22nd, followed by Nevada, New Hampshire, New Mexico, Michigan, and Virginia, all in February. A new website lets you check if your car has been recorded by what's called flock cameras. Rob Martier has a story.
2: The Have I Been Flocked site tracks flock audit logs and allows drivers to see if their license plate has been run by law enforcement agencies' flock camera systems. The site says if a person's license plate shows up, it means that their plate was photographed and that an operator on the flock system searched the database for that license plate. The site says the audit log includes the stated reason someone in law enforcement gave to look up a license plate. The database does not show when or if your vehicle past one of the flock safety cameras. I'm Rob Martier.
1: And President Trump says he'll soon declare the Strait of Hormuz as a territory of the United States. Speaking in New York on Friday, Trump claimed that Iran has been decimated in its war with the U.S. I'm Jim Forbes.
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1: And we thank you for joining us for News Check on Regional Radio. A Polo resident facing a total of 3 felony charges in 2 separate court filings that involve the same investigation. Caldwell County Sheriff's Department has charged Casey Winsong Brower Polo with felony stealing and resisting interfering with a felony arrest in one of the filings. The charges are tied to an incident in June when the Caldwell County Sheriff's Department responded to a report of subjects stealing items from residents. Brower allegedly left the property with the items on a four-wheeler and was followed by the party who made the report. The four-wheeler eventually entered a field entrance where the officer lost sight of the victim. A suspect was eventually identified, and Brower was interviewed by a Caldwell County official on Friday. The report says Brower stated to being with the suspect and removing a battery, motor, and garden hose from the property. Brower was taken into custody and now faces felony property damage and misdemeanor trespassing in the other filing. No bond has been established at this time. The Iowa State Fair recorded over 100,000 fairgoers for the first Friday of the 2026 Iowa State Fair. Although it still continues to lag behind last year, the fair total for Friday was 100,265 fairgoers. That was about 4,000 less from the 2005 mark. The daily record attendance was 115,703 in 2001. The 2026 Iowa State Fair continues through next Sunday. 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
3: Here's a look at your forecast. Cloudy skies overnight with a chance of thunderstorms. Lows dip down to about 70. Overcast Sunday. Chance for storms. Highs around 82. Lows level off around 63 Sunday night. Mainly clear skies. High of 82 Monday under clear skies. 86 Tuesday. Slight chance for storms. I'm Staff Meteorologist Derek Height. Right now, it's 75 degrees.
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1: Here's a look at your forecast. Cloudy skies overnight with a chance of thunderstorms. Lows dip down to about 70. Overcast Sunday, chance for storms, highs around 82. Lows level off around 63 Sunday night, mainly clear skies. High of 82 Monday, under clear skies. 86 Tuesday, slight chance for storms. I'm staff meteorologist Derek Height. Right now, it's 75 degrees.
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1: NBC News Radio, I'm Jim Forbes. Hawaii's Big Island is being lashed with powerful winds and heavy rain from Hurricane Lala. The hurricane is centered just 50 miles south of the Big Island, where it's battering the coast with 75-mile-per-hour winds. A hurricane warning is in effect for Hawaii County, where about a third of the island is without power. The storm is expected to dump up to 2 feet of rain in some areas. At least 5 people are dead due to severe flooding in Indiana. A historic amount of rain caused streams and rivers to flood their banks across the state on Friday, causing Governor Mike Braun to request a presidential emergency declaration, which President Trump has granted. Hundreds in Indianapolis and elsewhere have been evacuated. Indianapolis Mayor Joe Hogsett has declared a local disaster emergency. At least 40 were evacuated in the suburb of Carmel, including the residents of an assisted living facility. The AI agent running a San Francisco store has fired its first employee. Rob Martier explains.
2: It's bad enough being fired by a human boss, but by an algorithm? Andon Labs said Thursday that Luna, the AI manager of Andon Markets, an experimental retail store run entirely by AI, decided to fire a human employee after repeated lateness and other workplace issues. Logs show the employee arrived late for 17 of 23 shifts. The violations were revealed only after Andon Labs asked Luna to search her memory for its policies and determine if the worker was still a good fit. I'm Rob Martier.
1: And a manhunt is underway for a suspect accused of shooting a police officer in Iowa. Police in Muscatine say the shooting happened early Friday night after a sheriff's deputy tried to pull over a vehicle that was driving erratically. I'm Jim Forbes.
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4: And we thank you for joining us for a news check on Regional Radio. The woman living in Cameron who was originally charged with murder after being tied into the murder through an admission of her husband in Oklahoma to his cellmate, which made news last September, is now heading back to Oklahoma after violating parole. 41-year-old Penny Larson of Cameron was originally charged with murder in Oklahoma, but that murder charge was later amended to being accessory to murder. She pleaded guilty to that charge in January of this year and received a suspension of a 20-year prison sentence, provided that she complied with probation conditions. Oklahoma Corrections Department officials then ordered a felony warrant to be served on Larson when they received a field violation report from the Missouri Department of Corrections and Probation and Parole that stated that Larson had violated parole when her drug test returned a positive result for methamphetamine. The report says she failed to notify her probation officer of a change of address, failed to attend an ordered treatment program, and failed to report in person to the probation office of the Oklahoma Department of Corrections when they directed her to report in response to the field violation report that had been received from Missouri. Larson was served with the warrant on Thursday evening and eventually was taken to the Caldwell County Detention Center. No bond has been established to this point. 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
5: Here's a look at your forecast. Cloudy skies overnight with a chance of thunderstorms. Lows dip down to about 70. Overcast Sunday, chance for storms, highs around 82. Lows level off around 63 Sunday night, mainly clear skies. High of 82 Monday, under clear skies. 86 Tuesday, slight chance for storms. I'm staff meteorologist Derek Height. Right now, it's 75 degrees.
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1: Here's a look at your forecast. Chance of thunderstorms overnight, otherwise cloudy. Lows dip down to about 70. Cloudy Sunday, chance for storms, daytime highs approaching 81. Mainly clear skies Sunday night, lows dip down to about 64. High of 82 Monday, under mainly clear skies. 85 Tuesday, slight chance for storms. I'm staff meteorologist Derek Height. Right now, it's 75 degrees.
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1: NBC News Radio, I'm Jim Forbes. Residents on Hawaii's Big Island are being told to shelter in place as Hurricane Lala lashes the island with powerful winds and heavy rain. The hurricane is centered just 50 miles south of the Big Island, where it's battering the coast with 75-mile-per-hour winds. A hurricane warning is in effect for Hawaii County, where about a third of the island is without power. The storm is expected to dump up to 2 feet of rain in some areas. Five deaths are being blamed on severe flooding in Indiana. A historic amount of rain caused streams and rivers to flood their banks across the state Friday, causing Governor Mike Braun to request a presidential emergency declaration, which President Trump has since granted. Hundreds in Indianapolis and elsewhere have been evacuated. Mayor Joe Hogsett has declared a local disaster emergency. At least 40 were evacuated in the suburb of Carmel, including the residents of an assisted living facility. The family of Revenge of the Nerd star Robert Carradine has sued UCLA over his death by suicide at a UCLA-run psychiatric facility. Rich Cassone has details.
2: The suit was filed August 7th, according to the LA Times, and alleges that UCLA was reckless and committed elder abuse. Carradine had checked into the facility saying he'd had suicidal thoughts. The actor died about 19 hours after admission. The suit claims he was allowed to enter the locked unit with a belt and that other precautions were not taken. The complaint also claims that UCLA falsified records to reflect proper care. Robert Carradine was the son of actor John Carradine. He was 71. I'm Rich Cassone.
1: And the Democratic National Committee has picked South Carolina to lead its presidential primaries. The party approved a list of six states to lead its early presidential contest after holding discussions at a meeting in Texas on Saturday. I'm Jim Forbes.
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4: And we thank you for joining us for News Check on Regional Radio. Iowa Attorney General Brenna Byrd calls a judge's ruling in a U.S. appeals court a win for Iowa homeowners. The judge sided with Iowa laws to ban residential contractors from acting as public adjusters as constitutional. Iowa has approved laws to prevent roofers and contractors from serving as both a repair contractor and a public adjuster on the same residential real estate project. Essentially, the law keeps roofers and contractors from performing both services on the project and receiving payment. The case was heard before the U.S. Court of Appeals for the Eighth Circuit. The judge affirmed that Iowa laws banning residential contractors from acting as public adjusters are constitutional. Public adjusters are professionals who act for and aid an insured in negotiating or affecting the settlement of a first-party insurance claim. Under Iowa law, a public adjuster must be properly licensed. The matter went to court when a residential contractor had sued state officials after receiving warning notices for business activities consistent with unlicensed public adjusting. The company alleged that Iowa laws violated the First Amendment and were unconstitutionally vague. The Eighth Circuit Court largely disagreed, dismissing the challenges. In a release, the Attorney General says the ruling protects homeowners by eliminating conflicts of interest, preventing unlicensed insurance practices, and saving homeowners from illegal contracts. Under Iowa law, contracts that violate those rules can result in heavy fines, up to $40,000 per violation against predatory contractors. The ruling reinforces state enforcement to keep bad actors out of neighborhoods after severe weather. If you or someone you love have been a victim of contractor or insurance fraud, you can contact the Attorney General's office, 515-281-5926, or through the website at iowaattorneygeneral.gov. 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
5: Here's a look at your forecast. Chance of thunderstorms overnight, otherwise cloudy. Lows dip down to about 70. Cloudy Sunday. Chance for storms, daytime highs approaching 81. Mainly clear skies Sunday night. Lows dip down to about 64. High of 82 Monday, under mainly clear skies. 85 Tuesday, slight chance for storms. I'm staff meteorologist Derek Height. Right now, it's 75 degrees.
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1: Here's a look at your forecast. Chance of thunderstorms overnight, otherwise cloudy. Lows dip down to about 70. Cloudy Sunday. Chance for storms. Daytime highs approaching 81. Mainly clear skies Sunday night. Lows dip down to about 64. High of 82 Monday, under mainly clear skies. 85 Tuesday, slight chance for storms. I'm staff meteorologist Derek Height. Right now, it's 75 degrees.
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1: A death is reported in Hawaii after someone tried to drive in hurricane-force winds. Lisa Taylor has the latest.
2: Hurricane Lala has been centered off the coast of Hawaii's Big Island for several hours now, lashing the island with damaging winds and driving rain. Morgan Chesky is in Hilo with what's expected for the rest of the islands.
3: The emergency officials across the entire state are remaining on high alert, and because Lala is currently tracking to the south, we know that Maui could see its impact tomorrow, followed by Oahu and Kauai late Sunday and into Monday. The biggest threat here, Gaudi, remains that potential for absolutely devastating flash floods.
2: Thousands of customers are without power across the state because of the Category 1 storm, and all flights have been canceled. A hurricane warning is in effect for the Big Island, where Lala could produce up to 20 inches of rain. I'm Lisa Taylor.
1: Five deaths are being blamed on severe flooding in Indiana. A historic amount of rain caused streams and rivers to flow their banks across the state. Hundreds in Indianapolis and elsewhere have been evacuated. A New Jersey man is facing charges in connection with a boat crash last month in Barnegat Bay that killed his two grandchildren. Larry Kofsky has more.
4: 64-year-old Stephen Schneider of Bayville was taken into custody after turning himself in on Friday. Press of Atlantic City reports investigators determined that he was drunk while at the wheel of a boat when it struck a channel marker on July 19th, throwing the kids ages 7 and 9 overboard. Schneider remained at the Ocean County Jail over the weekend, pending a hearing to determine whether he should be freed pending trial. He could face up to 20 years in prison if convicted. I'm Larry Kofsky.
1: A 72-year-old woman is suing ICE. She claims her civil rights were violated when an agent sprayed her with mace. She says it happened in Manhattan 3 weeks ago. I'm Jennifer Kuiper.
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6: And we thank you for joining us for a news check on Regional Radio. The Democratic National Committee on Saturday approved by a voice vote its lineup of six early primaries for the 2028 election cycle and left Iowa out of the mix. The 2028 primary lineup will begin with South Carolina and Nevada. DNC Chair Ken Martin said during the meeting that the early lineup reflects the diversity of the party's electorate. The vote ratified the DNC's Rules and Bylaws Committee vote in late July to recommend the lineup for full approval by the party. Throughout the meeting, speakers and party officials from each of six states to hold an early contest praised the impact of the calendar and have for regions that haven't been top of mind for national candidates. Jamie Harrison, the former DNC chair, said the calendar will tell a whole new generation of voters that the party is fighting for them. The full lineup includes a January 22, 2028 primary in South Carolina, February 1st in Nevada, at New Hampshire February 8th, February 15th at New Mexico, February 22nd in Michigan, and February 29th at Virginia. Iowa is excluded despite a push from the state party officials to keep it among the initial contest. Iowa has long held a first-in-the-nation spot in the Democratic presidential nominating cycle, including in 2020 and 2016, but there were delays in reporting results in the 2020 caucus that led to no declared winner on the night of the caucus, and many national Democrats looked elsewhere to kick off the nominating cycle. In a speech opposing the 2028 calendar on Saturday, Iowa Democratic Chair Rita Hart said it fundamentally misses the mark, noting that Republicans have kept the Iowa caucus as its first contest in the 2028 presidential nominating process, and the resulting surge in spending in the state during its contest could harm Democratic candidates for elected office in the state if that spending is not met by Democrats. 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
7: Here's a look at your forecast. Chance of thunderstorms
8: overnight,
7: otherwise cloudy.
8: Lows dip down to about 70.
7: Cloudy Sunday.
8: Chance for storms.
7: Daytime highs approaching 81.
8: Mainly clear skies Sunday night.
7: Lows dip down to about 64.
8: High of 82 Monday, under mainly clear skies. 85 Tuesday, slight chance for storms. I'm staff meteorologist Derek Height. Right now, it's 75 degrees.
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0: rev up your engines for the NASCAR weekend of a lifetime that you could win if you enter our Carter Media Grand Prize drawing at the 2026 Missouri State Fair. Now through August 23rd, stop by the Carter Media booth at the fair and enter to win an all-inclusive ticket package to NASCAR action coming in September to Worldwide Technology Raceway in Madison, Illinois, just outside of St. Louis. That includes four tickets to the O'Reilly Auto Parts Series on September 12th, four tickets to the NASCAR Cup Series Enjoy Illinois 300 on September 13th, four infield fan zone passes for both days, and a two-day parking pass. 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
1: Here's a look at your forecast. Chance of thunderstorms today, otherwise cloudy skies expected. High temperatures reach up to 81. Lows level off around 64. Tonight, mainly clear skies. Tomorrow, highs around 82. Mid-80s Tuesday, with a slight chance of thunderstorms. Cooler Wednesday, with highs in the upper 70s. Chance for storms continues. I'm Staff Meteorologist Derek Height. Right now, 73.
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1: NBC News Radio, I'm Jennifer Kuiper. Hawaii is getting slammed with heavy rain and strong winds from a Category 1 hurricane. Hurricane Lala has been slowly moving past Hawaii this weekend, centered just south of the Big Island, with sustained winds up to 75 miles per hour and over a foot of rain. Five deaths are being blamed on severe flooding in Indiana. Lisa Taylor has more.
2: A historic amount of rain caused streams and rivers to flood their banks across the state Friday, causing Governor Mike Braun to request a presidential emergency declaration, which President Trump has granted. Maggie Vespa is in Indianapolis.
3: With first responders stretched thin, volunteers are patrolling flooded areas, finding homes and cars submerged. Throughout the day, we saw multiple heavy downpours and lightning strikes.
2: Indianapolis Mayor Joe Hogsett has declared a local disaster emergency.
4: Please leave your homes now. This is not a time to wait.
2: At least 40 were evacuated in the suburb of Carmel, including the residents of an assisted living facility.
1: Dozens of people are dead in Indonesia after a massive earthquake reduces buildings to rubble. Yesterday's magnitude 7.7 earthquake struck eastern Indonesia, triggering landslides, blocking roads, and destroying hundreds of homes. The death toll from the quake is at least 51. The BBC is looking to subpoena Donald Trump Jr., Ivanka Trump, and Jared Kushner in its defense against a $10 billion defamation suit brought by President Trump. The BBC alleges that Trump's children and son-in-law had personal knowledge of Trump's intentions when he gave a speech before the 2021 January 6th Capitol riots. Images of Big Bear bald eagle Jackie, who died this week, are being used in a scam. The Ohio Raptor Center says they've seen merchandise being sold with Jackie's picture, but they have nothing to do with it. I'm Jennifer Kuiper, NBC News Radio.
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6: And we thank you for joining us for a news check on Regional Radio. The 2026 Iowa State Fair Queen was crowned Saturday night on the Ann and Bill Riley stage of the Iowa State Fair in Des Moines. Belle Werner of Tama County was chosen from 103 contestants who had advanced from local county competitions, judging for the Iowa Fair Queen based on personality, attitude, awareness, leadership, citizenship, contributions to the community, overall appearance, charm, and poise. Jillian Damon of Page County was named as the first runner-up, and the second runner-up, Jillian Hansen of Benton County, Elijah Smith of Dallas County was a third runner-up. Bridget Bonner of Crawford County was given the Outstanding Leadership Award. Anna Marie Scholten of Warren County was given the Personality Plus Award. Allison Gruntmeyer of Lee County received the Queen Alumni Award. Queen Belle Warner will now reign for the next year and receives a $3,000 scholarship from the Iowa State Fair in addition to her crown, sash, and trophy, and will also receive a $1,000 scholarship from Doghouse Concessions, a floral bouquet, $600 gift card, a necklace from the Iowa State Fair, and an Iowa State Fair brick from the Iowa State Fair Blue Ribbon Foundation. The first runner-up receives a $1,500 scholarship and a $300 gift card. Second runner-up wins $1,000 in scholarship money, a $250 gift card. Third runner-up receives a $500 scholarship and a $200 gift card. The Outstanding Leadership recipient receives an $800 scholarship and a $250 gift card. Personality Plus winner receives a $500 scholarship and a $200 gift card. And all members of the Royal Court receive a plaque from the State Fair and a floral bouquet. An anonymous donor also provided gift cards for the Royal Court. The Queen Alumni recipient receives a $500 scholarship provided by the Iowa State Fair Queen Alumni and a plaque from the Iowa State Fair. 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
6: We take a look at radar. We do have some rain to the far western side of the listing area. It's in northwest Nottoway County. I guess that's the closest stuff that does look like it's you know, fairly heavy rain. Burlington and Claremont and those areas are still a little bit west of Hopkins, although I think it may scrape Hopkins. And then it goes back to the west and into Atchison County and then into southeastern Nebraska. It might be developing, so it's a situation where we may be catching some more as it either develops a tail and moves, continues to move to the northeast, or maybe it'll just expand at this point. Forecast says that we'll have some showers and storms, it'll be possible prior to 1 o'clock today, and then the returning chance of some rain. It looks like it's going to be 60% then between 1 and 3 this afternoon. Otherwise, high temperature, that'll be at 81 degrees with northwest winds. It'll be at 5 to 9. Any rain amounts are expected to be less than a tenth of an inch. Sunday night then, or this evening, we'll have partly cloudy weather and a low down to 64 with a north wind at 5 to 7. Monday's forecast, sunny with a high of 82 and calm winds. Monday night, partly cloudy with a low of 66. 30% chance of a shower prior to 1 o'clock on Tuesday, otherwise sunny with a high temperature of 85. It's a 70% chance of rain that'll be possible then late afternoon Tuesday and into Tuesday evening. And a low down to 67 degrees on Wednesday, partly sunny with a high temperature of 80. Wednesday night, cloudy with a low down to 63. Thursday, partly sunny with a high 79. Friday's high at 82. Saturday's high at 82. No mention of rain, at least at this time, after Tuesday night. Hunley Whaley Weather Station in Albany reporting a temperature of 75 degrees, about a quarter of an inch of rain from midnight to midnight in that stretch. And then Bethany's current temperature is at 75 degrees. Lamoni Municipal Airport reporting some fog and mist and a temperature of 73 degrees. At our studios, since at least 5 o'clock yesterday morning, our studios picked up about 8 hundredths of an inch of precipitation. That was in that rain that took place fairly early on Saturday evening. We thank you for joining us on Regional Radio.

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Here's a look at your forecast. Chance of thunderstorms today. Otherwise, cloudy skies expected. High temperatures reach up to 81. Lows level off around 64. Tonight, mainly clear skies. Tomorrow, highs around 82. Mid-80s Tuesday, with a slight chance of thunderstorms. Cooler Wednesday, with highs in the upper 70s. Chance for storms continues. I'm staff meteorologist Derek Height. Right now, 74.

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1: NBC News Radio, I'm Jennifer Kuiper. Hawaii is getting slammed with heavy rain and strong winds from a Category 1 hurricane. Hurricane Lala has been slowly moving past Hawaii this weekend, centered just south of the Big Island, with sustained winds up to 75 miles per hour and over a foot of rain. Five deaths are being blamed on severe flooding in Indiana. Lisa Taylor has more.
2: A historic amount of rain caused streams and rivers to flood their banks across the state Friday, causing Governor Mike Braun to request a presidential emergency declaration, which President Trump has granted. Maggie Vespa is in Indianapolis.
3: With first responders stretched thin, volunteers are patrolling flooded areas, finding homes and cars submerged. Throughout the day, we saw multiple heavy downpours and lightning strikes.
2: Indianapolis Mayor Joe Hogsett has declared a local disaster emergency.
4: Please leave your homes now. This is not a time to wait.
2: At least 40 were evacuated in the suburb of Carmel, including the residents of an assisted living facility.
1: Dozens of people are dead in Indonesia after a massive earthquake reduces buildings to rubble. Yesterday's magnitude 7.7 earthquake struck eastern Indonesia, triggering landslides, blocking roads, and destroying hundreds of homes. The death toll from the quake is at least 51. The BBC is looking to subpoena Donald Trump Jr., Ivanka Trump, and Jared Kushner in its defense against a $10 billion defamation suit brought by President Trump. The BBC alleges that Trump's children and son-in-law had personal knowledge of Trump's intentions when he gave a speech before the 2021 January 6th Capitol riots. Images of Big Bear bald eagle Jackie, who died this week, are being used in a scam. The Ohio Raptor Center says they've seen merchandise being sold with Jackie's picture, but they have nothing to do with it. I'm Jennifer Kuiper, NBC News Radio.
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6: Hey, and good morning. We're at 7:04 now at Regional Radio. Weather-wise, we've got rain on the western side of the listing area. Fairly heavy rain at that, particularly in southern Nottoway County. Barnard, Tri-C area, Guilford, maybe a little bit of northern Andrew County. They've got another area that's back to, well, kind of south, I guess even back. The movement of the rain looks like it's to the north and east. There's some more scattered stuff that's out ahead of it. One of those is in an area that's just north of Albany, just north of New Hampton, and another spot area or some spot areas in southern Ringgold County now as well. We've got a little bit more prominent system back behind it. This is all coming out from northeastern Kansas and southeastern Nebraska. And we'll have what they say is 60% chances of rain that'll be possible prior to 1 o'clock. Then there'll be another returning chance that'll be possible between 1 and 3 this afternoon. Eventually a high that's going to be up to about 81 degrees. Partly cloudy tonight with a low down to 64. And then on Monday, sunny with a high temperature of 82. And we'll have more on your weather forecast also that will be upcoming in just a bit. Portal, Georgia motorcycle driver was hurt following an accident on I-29 of Buchanan County on Saturday afternoon. The Missouri State Highway Patrol reports the 62-year-old driver was driving southbound on I-29 and went off the side of the roadway. The motorcycle overturned and struck the median cables. The motorcycle landed on its side. The driver had minor injuries from the accident and was taken to Mosaic Life Care in St. Joseph. The accident reported around 2:16 on Saturday afternoon. A woman living in Cameron who was originally charged with murder after being tied to the man's 2014 death through a cellmate admission of her husband in Oklahoma, which made news last September, is heading back to Oklahoma for violating parole. 41-year-old Penny Larson of Cameron was originally charged with murder in Oklahoma, but the charge was later amended to being accessory to murder. She pleaded guilty to that charge in January of this year and received a suspension of a 20-year prison sentence, provided she complied with probation conditions. Oklahoma Corrections Department officials then ordered a felony warrant to be served on Larson when they received a field violation report from the Department of Corrections and Probation and Parole that stated Larson had violated parole when her drug test returned a positive result of methamphetamine. The report said she failed to notify her probation officer of a change of address and failed to attend an ordered treatment program and failed to report in person to the probation office to the Oklahoma Department of Corrections when they directed her to report there due to the response of the field violation report. Larson was served with the warrant on Thursday evening and eventually taken to the Caldwell County Detention Center. No bond was then established. Ringgold County Sheriff's Department announced two separate arrests for the same diagonal man. 68-year-old William Spencer Powell Jr. was arrested for public intoxication on Wednesday and arrested early Friday for a serious misdemeanor of possession of a controlled substance marijuana second offense. He was also charged with domestic abuse, assault, and possession of drug paraphernalia. He was booked there to the Ringgold County Jail with no bond set until seen by a magistrate. The Democratic National Committee on Saturday approved by voice vote a lineup for six early primaries for the 2028 election cycle, and they left Iowa out of the mix. The 2028 primary lineup will kick off with South Carolina and Nevada. The DNC chair, Ken Martin, said during the meeting on Saturday that the early lineup reflects the diversity of the party's electorate. The vote on Saturday ratified the DNC's Rules and Bylaws Committee vote in late July to recommend the lineup for approval by the full party. The full lineup of primary now includes South Carolina as a leadoff primary on January 22nd of 2028, Nevada on February 1st, New Hampshire on February 8th, New Mexico February 15th, Michigan February 22nd, Virginia February 29th. Iowa made a push from party officials to keep it among the initial contest. They had long been the first in the nation in the Democratic presidential nominating cycle, including in 2020 and 2016. But after delays in the reporting of the results in the 2020 caucus that led to no declared winner on the night of the caucus, many national Democrats looked elsewhere to kick off the nominating cycle. In a speech that opposed the 2028 calendar on Saturday, Iowa Democratic Party Chair Rita Hart said it was fundamentally missing the mark, noting that Republicans have kept the Iowa caucus as its first contest, and the resulting surge in spending in the state during the contest could harm Democratic candidates for elected office in the state if that spending is not then met by Democrats. Missouri State Fair Queen is the University of

0: Missouri student from St. Charles, Tessa Bauer, won the competition on Thursday.
1: Yeah, so I was St. Charles County Fair Queen in 2025, so that made me eligible to compete at the state fair. And so Wednesday of this past week, we come up and we do personal interviews with all the judges, and then the next day you compete in talent and evening gown, the top 10, then move on to a final question, and then the coronation happens. So here I am after the coronation.
0: She says the position will allow for a lot of networking opportunities.
1: But I've already been able to make so many connections with the fair staff, with just people who are here enjoying the fair. I've gotten to take so many pictures with the cute little girls who just are so happy to see me, and it just means a lot.
0: And she says she'll do her best to make sure that she'll have successors waiting to follow.
1: Well, I really just want to make sure that they're enjoying the fair. The Missouri State Fair is so key to our state, and it's a great showcase of everything that our state has to offer. So let them know that they are always welcome here, but also, of course, be a role model to them. Let them know. I've asked them several times, some of the little girls, if they ever want to compete in the state fair pageant. You know, just get those gears going early so they know that there's a place here for them.
0: The Missouri State Fair continues through Sunday in Sedalia. 2026 Iowa State Fair Queen was also crowned on Saturday at the Ann and Bill Riley stage at the Iowa State Fair. Belle Werner of Tama was chosen among 103 candidates who advanced from local county competitions. Judging for the Iowa Fair Queen based on personality, attitude, awareness, leadership, citizenship, contributions to the community, overall appearance, charm, and poise. Jillian Damon of Page County was the first runner-up. Second runner-up was Jillian Hansen. Eliza Smith of Dallas County was named third runner-up. And Queen Belle Werner will now reign for the next year, receiving a $3,000 scholarship from the Iowa State Fair in addition to her crown, sash, and trophy. She'll get a $1,000 scholarship from Doghouse Concessions, a floral bouquet, $600 gift card, a necklace from the Iowa State Fair, and an Iowa State Fair brick from the Iowa State Fair Blue Ribbon Foundation. First runner-up gets a $1,500 scholarship and $300 gift card. Second runner-up, a $1,000 scholarship and $250 gift card. Third runner-up, $500 scholarship, $200 gift card. And the outstanding leadership recipient also receives an $800 scholarship, $250 gift card. And a Personality Plus winner gets a $500 scholarship and a $200 gift card. And you were listening to Regional Radio. Ian Erie Funeral Notices, a service for 97-year-old Joan A. McHenry Harvey, will be at 11 o'clock Saturday at the Armstrong Funeral Home of Mount Air. Visitation for the family present will be between 10 and 11 on Saturday at the funeral home, burial pay at the Rosehill Cemetery of Mount Air. Memorial donations can be made to the Multiple Sclerosis Society. More information can be found at armstrongfh.com. 84-year-old Eureka, Kansas resident Charlotte Ann Dragoo will be laid to rest at 2 o'clock on Saturday at the Carmack Cemetery under the direction of the Robertson Polly Chapel of Albany. Memorial contributions in Charlotte's memory can be directed to the Susan B. Allen Cancer Center. 66-year-old Richard Dick Lee Longfellow died on May 9th in Houston, Texas. Survivors include his wife, Marilyn, and daughters, Mary Matheson of Woodward, Oklahoma, Michelle Wyatt of Katy, Texas, and Megan Evans of Fort Supply, Oklahoma. Six grandchildren and sisters, Diana Pantry of Lancaster and Pat Kimry of Blockton and others. A celebration of life for 66-year-old Richard Dick Lee Longfellow will be at 11 o'clock on Saturday, August 29th at the Clearfield Methodist Church. A luncheon and time for visiting will follow the services at the Church Fellowship Hall, and a memorial will be established in his name to honor his memory. Celebration of life for 88-year-old Maryville and former Hopkins resident Lois Hackett will be at a later time. The body's been cremated. The arrangements are through the Andrews Funeral Home, but more information can be found at andrewshandfuneralhome.com.
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0: National Weather Service says that we'll have more rain that's going to be possible on, well, today. The stronger severe weather threat is going to be more pronounced on a Tuesday. But as we take a look at the radar right now, we do have some rain to the western side of the listing area. Some of it is fairly heavy. It's in the south eastern corner of Nottoway County, so that Tri-State area, Barnard, and just northwest.

west right now of King City, but it's moving its way to the east. In fact, Stanbury getting it pretty good right now. And it extends on down to St. Joseph, and then extends as far north as Clarinda and areas a little bit further to the north and west. Now, it's fairly heavy rain. They haven't put anything out there for anything severe at this point, but it is fairly heavy, and it looks like you've got some spotty areas that have formed, you know, out ahead of it as well. One of those is a little bit west of Davis City. You've got some that's entered the north, well, central part of Harrison County, and if it stays together, we'll have rain that will affect a fair part to certainly of the northern half of the listening area. The Weather Service says that we will have additional storms. It'll be possible this afternoon, or at least a threat of such, at about 20 to 30%. Won't be as humid this week as opposed to last. The next chance of storms could be arriving on Tuesday night, and some severe storms are going to be possible. Late afternoon storms are going to be developing across eastern Nebraska into western Iowa, and then expected to move southeast. And those storms would initially pose a large hail threat that would transition to a wind threat then overnight on Tuesday night and into Wednesday morning. Specific weather forecast for the listening area now is calling for a chance of rain that'll be possible prior to 1, and then a returning chance is going to be after that. It's about a 50% chance, according to the Weather Service, and cloudy conditions with a high temperature that'll be at 81 degrees. North-northwest winds at 5 to 9 miles an hour. Partly cloudy tonight with a low down to 64. And north winds at about 5 to 8. Calm winds in the evening. And then on Monday, partly sunny initially, but gradually becoming mostly sunny with a high temperature of 82 with a calm wind. Monday night, partly cloudy with a low of 66 degrees. On Tuesday, there's a 30% chance of rain prior to 1 p.m. And then chances of rain after that as well. Maybe not as high as 30%. Otherwise, most mostly sunny weather Tuesday with a high temperature of 85, and then a good chance of rain prior to 7 o'clock on Tuesday evening, or, well, I guess a chance of rain prior to 7, and the best chance will be 7 until 10 p.m. Otherwise, mostly cloudy with a low down to 67, a quarter to a half inch of rain could be possible. Wednesday, partly sunny with a high temperature of 79. Wednesday night, partly cloudy, a low 63. Thursday, partly sunny, 79. Thursday night, partly cloudy, low 63. Friday, sunny and 82. Friday night, clear with a low 65. And Saturday, sunny with a high temperature that'll be at 82 degrees. High temperature yesterday at the Unley Whaley Weather Station in Albany was at 89 degrees at 1244. They had 26 hundredths of an inch of precipitation. Most of that was early yesterday morning or after midnight on Saturday going into the pre-dawn hours, and then a little bit maybe also yesterday. Their current temperature is at 75 degrees in Huntley Whaley right now. Fairly calm winds, but maybe a light north-northwest. Barometer is at 30.09. The Lamoni Municipal Airport is reporting fog and mist and a temperature of 74 degrees. Barometer is at 30.07. And studios picked up about 0.08 of an inch of precipitation yesterday. The current temperature being reported is at 75 degrees outside right now. The Unionville real-time weather station with 74 degrees, 0.02 of an inch of precipitation yesterday. NCMC Barton Farm had a total of 2,800ths of an inch of precipitation, 1/100th since midnight. St. Joseph reporting 73 degrees currently, and the temperature at Corning in South Atchison County is at 70 degrees currently. Some of the other temperatures around the region: Creston reporting fog, mist, 73 degrees. Des Moines mostly cloudy and 71. Kansas City partly cloudy and 79. Kirksville fog and 76. St. Joseph reporting a thunderstorm in the vicinity and a temperature of 76 degrees. That is a check of your weather information on regional radio. It is now 7:19 and time for a check of sports. Chiefs getting started with the preseason yesterday and a home date with the Los Angeles Rams. Rams over the Chiefs 20-12 yesterday. Justin Fields started the game, completing all four of his passes in the first quarter, and he's the backup to Kansas City quarterback Patrick Mahomes.
And

0: Mahomes was only on the field Saturday for the coin toss. Seventh round pick Garrett Nussmeier played most of the way for Kansas City, 13 of 19 for 98 yards. Andy Reid after the game.
1: Good to get a preseason game under our belt, being able to play against somebody else. There were some good things. There were some things we got to clean up. Obviously, with the penalties would be the number one thing that he cleaned up, but we're able to get a good look at some of our young guys, and I thought there was some real production there on both sides of the ball from the young guys.
0: One of those young guys, Emmett Johnson, who ran 12 times for 59 yards, maybe one of the better bright spots in the game.
1: He did a nice job with it and ran hard and aggressive. Had some yards after contact there, which is a big thing. So he was one of the positives coming out of this. I thought he did a nice job.
0: Andy Reid talked about playing in the heat of the day.
1: Yeah, I thought they did a good job. We didn't have any cramps or any of that, so that was a positive. Went through a lot of liquids, but we started, with the camp that we've been in. We've been starting every day with making sure they were hydrated, and then we just continued it into the game. So I think the hard work that the guys have done had paid off for them as far as their stamina during the game.
0: The Rams did not really even play their first or second teamers. It was mostly third teamers trying to play onto the roster that they had. The Chiefs were flagged for 12 penalties and a total of 83 yards in the game. That did cost potentially some Chiefs drives. Reed Detmers pitched 8 innings, and L.A. was able to get an RBI single in the 8th inning, and the Angels beat the Royals 1-0 on Saturday night. He allowed 2 hits, no walks, struck out 11 in his first win of the season in Angel Stadium, and that certainly offset the pitching by Randy Dobnak, who pitched another gem for Kansas City, albeit the Royals did not win the game. Mac Quatrero on both Detmers and Randy Dobnak.
2: No, I mean, he's good. I mean, we knew that coming in. He's had a really solid year. He's a strikeout pitcher. He's got 3-plus pitches, and he located. So when we were looking soft, he threw hard, and vice versa. He pitched. That was one of the better pitch games we've seen for a guy that has really good stuff. Didn't give up a run. 5 2/3, pitched exceptionally well. Pitch count was high early, and then he had some efficient innings there in the 4th, 5th, and then into the 6th. So couldn't ask for much more. He had more strikeouts tonight than normal, and then later in the game you saw the ground balls, and he just continues to throw the sinker. His changeup was pretty good tonight. They made him work earlier, a lot of full counts, some foul balls in there. Maybe his command was just a tick off, but he keeps coming after him.
0: It was a historic game for Cardinals prospect Javier Baez, who got his first start in his first major league game, and man, what a start he had at the plate on the first swing as a Cardinal.
3: The pitch. He swings, and he hits it high, deep to center field. That's back. That's a goner. The first swing in the big leagues. How about that? Joshua Baez goes yard. All Pete Crow Armstrong could do was turn around and wave it goodbye to the bleachers.
0: And Baez in his second at bat.
3: The 3-2 delivery. Change up, and that's hammered down the left field line towards the corner. He did it again. Are you kidding me? A 3-2 pitch, and he hammers it into the bleachers in left field. Baez has homered twice here today, and the Cardinals take a 4-3 lead. Unbelievable.
0: But he wasn't done yet.
3: The pitch. A swing, and there's a drive, and that's hit well to right field. That's deep to right. That ball is gone. That ball is gone. Unbelievable. 3 at-bats in the big leagues. 3 home runs for Joshua Baez. A 3-run lead for the Cardinals. He is homer to center, homer to left, homer to right. Oh, my goodness.
4: You can't make this up. You cannot make this up. Left field, center field, right field. No doubters, too, by the way. Those are home runs just about anywhere. Have a day, young man.
3: 3 home runs. 5 runs batted in. I need a cup of coffee after that one.
0: By the way, the Cardinals were able to win the game. 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
3: I'm John Rooney, and at Wrigley Field yesterday, all I can say is, welcome to the big leagues, Joshua Baez. The pitch. He swings, and he hits it high, deep to center field. That's back. That's a goner. The first swing in the big leagues. How about that? Joshua Baez goes yard. All Pete Crow Armstrong could do was turn around and wave it goodbye to the bleachers. Baez followed that with a home run in the fourth inning. He homered to right field in the sixth. So a homer to center, a homer to left, a homer to right. The last time up, he lined out to Ian Happ in left field. 3 for 4, no strikeouts in his major league debut. Blaze Jordan and Alec Burleson also hit home runs as the Cardinals even the series at a game apiece, and the season series with the Cubs at 6-6. 8-4 was the final score. Michael McGreevy the winner, Matthew Boyd the loser. The Cardinals go for the series win today behind Hunter Dobbins, and we're on the air at 1:20.
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0: Some reminders of fundraising breakfast is going to be held through 11 o'clock this morning at the American Legion Post number 464 in Conception Junction. The menu includes pancakes and sausage, ham, eggs, biscuits, and gravy, juice, and coffee. Minimum donation, $10 per person. Children under 6 free, and proceeds from the breakfast will go to the Cameron Veterans Home. St. Peter's Catholic Church in Stanbury has their 62nd annual parish carnival that will be held from 5 until 8 p.m. this evening. Carnival will include kids games, prizes, bingo, a cakewalk, food and drink, and homemade ice cream and pie, bingo, a dunking booth, and a Plinko, and other drawings. City of Albany has arranged for a roll-off dumpster to be placed in the parking lot just north of the Albany Community Center on Saturday. It'll open at 8 o'clock. It'll be open until 11 o'clock or until filled, and the dumpster will again need to be monitored, and proof of residency within the city limits will be required. Only household waste accepted, and all refuse must be placed directly in the dumpster. City staff will be available to assist, but you should be prepared to unload yourself. If you are bringing bulky furniture items or a large load of materials, let City Hall know in advance. 660-726-3935. Community Blood Center has several area blood drives planned in September. For all the drives, donors should eat well, bring a photo ID, feel good and symptom-free on the day of the donation, and meet the minimum weight requirements, and they need to be 17 or older or 16 with a parental consent. Blood drive will be in Jamesport on Tuesday, September 1st, 3 until 8 p.m. at the Spillman Events Center. There'll be a ham sandwich available for those who donate. You can sign up for the blood drive online at savealifenow.org. The group code is EX. Ivan Ray Miller can be contacted for information about that drive, 660-684-6563. Blood drive is also in Gallatin, planned on Wednesday, September 2nd, 2 until 6 p.m. at the First Christian Church Fellowship Hall. And the group code for the online registration is WB. Blood drive in Maysville, planned for Tuesday, September 15th at the Maysville First Christian Church Fellowship Hall. Bethany's blood drive will be Tuesday, September 22nd, 12 until 6, the United Methodist Church Fellowship Hall. And the Galt area blood drive will be from 1 until 5 on Friday, September 25th at the Galt Lions Club. 10th annual Color Run and Foam Fun Run will be on Saturday, September 5th at the Bethany Fairgrounds. The event will begin at 8:30. You can register for that event at btcyouthbenefit.com. Harrison County Health Department will be hosting a healthy aging event on Tuesday, September 29th, 10 until 2 at the Bethany Community Gym. The event will include topics such as Medicare assistance, mental health, security, and fraud. Several organizations will attend, including Senior Life Solutions and Security and Fraud. There'll also be bingo and prizes that'll be available at that healthy aging event put on by the Harrison County Health Department on Tuesday, September 29th at the Bethany Community Gym.
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11: If you would please join me for a word of prayer. Father, we thank you for this opportunity to gather as the body of Christ here this morning. Lord, we pray that your word would do its work within us this morning. That, Father, that you would use your Holy Spirit and just the power of preaching and of music and all other means of grace that you have given to us, Father. God, that you would use it to lift the name of Jesus up high this morning. God, that you would bring people to faith in Christ. And God, that you would grow us in our sanctification, that we would become more like Jesus. And Father, I just thank you for this group of believers. Father, I just pray, God, that you would just use the sermon this morning, not for my glory, but for your glory, Father, and for the benefit of those who are here. Father, I just especially want to lift up our nation to you. Father, I want to thank you for just another week of elections that we had during this past week. Father, we ask that, God, that you would continue to give all of our elected officials your wisdom and your guidance. Father, we pray for our church family as well. Father, we know there are a number of people who are traveling this week, people who are recovering from vacation, people who have sickness and other kinds of burdens upon their hearts at this time. Father, we pray, God, that you would just be with them, God, that you would guide them, and God, that you would continue to give us your strength that we need to meet the challenges that we face each and every day. And all these things we ask in your Son's precious name. Amen. If you have a copy of the Word of God, turn with me this morning to the book of 1 Corinthians, chapter 14. That's 1 Corinthians, chapter 14. And we're going to be starting in verse 1 this morning of 1 Corinthians, chapter 1. And there the Apostle Paul writes this in 1 Corinthians, chapter 14, starting in verse 1. Paul writes, "Pursue love and desire spiritual gifts, and especially that you may prophesy. For the person who speaks in another tongue is not speaking to people, but to God, since no one understands him. He speaks mysteries in the Spirit. On the other hand, the person who prophesies speaks to people for their strengthening, encouragement, and consolation. The person who speaks in another tongue builds himself up, but the one who prophesies builds up the church. I wish all of you spoke in other tongues, but even more that you prophesied. The person who prophesies is greater than the person who speaks in tongues, unless he interprets, so that the church may be built up. So now, brothers and sisters, if I come to you speaking in other tongues, how will I benefit you unless I speak to you with a revelation or knowledge or prophecy or teaching? Even lifeless instruments that produce sounds, whether flute or harp, if they don't make a distinction in the notes, how will what is played on the flute or harp be recognized? In fact, if the bugle makes an unclear sound, who will prepare for battle? In the same way, unless you use your tongue for intelligible speech, how will what is spoken be known? For you will be speaking into the air. There are doubtless many different kinds of languages in the world. None is without meaning. Therefore, if I do not know the meaning of the language, I will be a foreigner to the speaker, and the speaker will be a foreigner to me. So also you, since you're zealous for spiritual gifts, seek to excel in building up the church. Therefore, the person who speaks in another tongue should pray that he can interpret. For if I pray in another tongue, my spirit prays, but my understanding is unfruitful. What then? I will pray with the spirit, and I also pray with my understanding. I will sing praise with the spirit, and I will also sing praise with my understanding. Otherwise, if you praise with the spirit, how will the outsider say amen at your giving of thanks, since he does not know what you are saying? For you may very well be giving thanks, but the other person is not being built up. I thank God that I speak in other tongues more than all of you. Yet in the church, I would rather speak five words with my understanding in order to teach others also than 10,000 words in another tongue. Brothers and sisters, don't be childish in your thinking, but be infants in regard to evil and an adult in your thinking. It is written in the law, I will speak to this people by the people of other tongues and by the lips of foreigners, and even then they will not listen to me, says the Lord. Speaking in other tongues, then, is intended as a sign, not for believers, but for unbelievers, while prophecy is not for unbelievers, but for believers. If, therefore, the whole church assembles together, and all are speaking in other tongues, and people who are outsiders or unbelievers come in, will they not say that you are out of your minds? But if all are prophesying, and some unbeliever or outsider comes in, he is convicted by all, and is called to account by all. The secrets of his heart will be revealed, and as a result, he will fall face down and worship God, proclaiming, God is really among you. Well, if you remember, Paul started in chapter 11 speaking to the church in Corinth about the issue of corporate worship. In chapter 12, he spoke to us on the nature of spiritual gifts. And last week, we were in chapter 13 talking about what our motivation and what the manner by which we should use those gifts should be. And of course, that's love. Remember, Paul told you and me, and he told the church at Corinth, that love is a necessity. It is not an optional thing in the Christian life. He taught us about the nature of love. So Paul told us that love is patient, love is kind, love keeps no record of wrongs. We need to let the Word of God define for us what love actually is. But then Paul told the Corinthians that love is forever. That even though God gives us spiritual gifts now for the benefit of the church, one day spiritual gifts will no longer be necessary in the body of Christ. But Paul tells us here in verse 13 of chapter 13, now these three remain, faith, hope, and love, but the greatest of these is love. And so if you're going to be loving for all eternity, you might as well get started now. You might as well start loving the people that God has placed in your life, and you might as well start loving the people that God has placed before you in the local church. But starting here in chapter 14, Paul is moving back again to the issue of corporate worship. And if you haven't noticed, Paul is very concerned with how the church goes about its worship. He has spent a number of chapters speaking the church at Corinth about this issue. And so what should we think about our worship and about our spiritual gifts in worship? Well, Paul says here in verse 1, he says, pursue love and desire spiritual gifts. Notice, Paul does not say here, pursue love, but don't worry about spiritual gifts as if they're some sort of optional thing in the Christian life. We shouldn't assume that just because Paul spoke about the excellency of love, that spiritual gifts aren't necessary in the body of Christ. Paul is operating under the assumption that if you are a believer in Jesus Christ, you are going to be exercising spiritual gifts in the life of the church. And of course, we know that not every person has the same amount or the same type of gifts, but every person, regardless of who you are in Christ, you have a gift. And Paul uses the language here of verse 1 of pursue love and desire spiritual gifts. When I look up the word desire in the dictionary, it is defined as to want or to have a strong feeling about something. And I fear for many Christians in the church, too many Christians just want to be spectators in the life of the church. They want to come to worship on Sunday morning to be entertained or to be moved. But what Paul wants us to do is he wants us to get into the game. And the way we do that is by exercising those spiritual gifts. Do you desire those spiritual gifts? And when Paul is speaking on the issue of spiritual gifts here, he is talking about two in particular, which we'll talk about a little bit more in just a second. But what I want you to see here is that Paul does not make any kind of distinction between so-called miraculous gifts of the Holy Spirit and ordinary gifts of the Holy Spirit. Because, you know, today in many different churches, the topic of spiritual gifts remains a very, very controversial topic. So you'll find

every believer needs to be speaking in tongues, that it should be commonplace that the church has gifts of healings and of miracles. And they would say, if those things aren't happening in your church, there's something wrong with your church, right? They'd say, where's your faith? Where is your holiness? Something is wrong with you. But what I have found, though, is Paul doesn't really land on either one of those positions. Nowhere does Paul say in the New Testament that any spiritual gift ceases to be operational after the New Testament. I mean, it would be great if Paul gave us some sort of verse that said, oh, by the way, the gift of healing, the gift of tongues, the gift of miracles, those were a part of the New Testament, but after the apostles died, those are no longer a thing in the church. But what we find when we look in church history is that we see examples of God doing miraculous things and using people in miraculous ways all over the place. A very famous Christian in the history of the church, a man by the name of Augustine, wrote a book in 426 AD called The City of God. And toward the end of this book, he describes a woman in his congregation who had breast cancer, right? And so this is, you know, just like today, they had cancer back then, but this woman had breast cancer. She had seen some of the best doctors during that period, and basically she was told, you are out of luck, you just need to go before the Lord and you need to go pray. Well, she happened to have a dream, and she was told in this dream on Easter Sunday to approach the first woman who was baptized, who came out of the baptistry, and she did precisely that this morning. The woman made a mark on her chest, and guess what? The breast cancer was gone, you see. Sounds pretty miraculous, doesn't it? Doesn't just sound like ordinary healing, doesn't just sound like the body just getting over something. This was a person exercising a gift. But on the other hand, nowhere does Paul say that all Christians or all churches should have all these gifts that are mentioned here. If we were to compare 1 Corinthians 12 and Romans 12, which both speak of spiritual gifts, you know, Paul actually lists different kinds of gifts for each church. And as a matter of fact, Paul doesn't even mention the gift of tongues in Romans chapter 12. What Paul is getting at is that God is at liberty to give gifts to whatever church and whatever Christian that he pleases to do so. God, if he wanted to, could give us all sorts of gifts here at Darlington. He could give it to other churches. It's really not our place to tell the Lord what he should be doing. But the question is, though, are we desiring spiritual gifts? Are you desiring spiritual gifts? Are you desiring to serve the Lord? Or are you just simply being a spectator in the life of the church? It's God's will for our lives that we would use the gifts that God has given us for his glory and for the benefit of other people. But secondly, Paul teaches us here is that we should desire to use spiritual gifts God's way. One reason that Paul has to write this letter is to correct the Corinthians on the misuse of their spiritual gifts. Nowhere does Paul say in 1 Corinthians that the Corinthians didn't actually have some of these miraculous gifts that we're reading about, that they didn't have the gift of tongues or they didn't have the gift of healing. No, Paul says over and over and over again, the Lord has blessed you. But the reason why Paul has to write this letter is the way and the reason these gifts are being used was incorrect. It is possible for us to be extremely gifted by the Lord, but yet use those gifts in a way that dishonors God and doesn't help people. We shouldn't think to ourselves that just because I have a gift, that therefore God is blessing me, and therefore I don't have to listen to what anybody else has to say. God and the Word of God tells us again and again that any kind of gift or any kind of experience that we have has to be interpreted by the Word of God. And so how do we ensure that we use our gifts properly? Well, I think the first thing we have to do is we have to know what an actual gift is in the first place. In chapter 14, Paul speaks to us about two types of spiritual gifts, the gift of prophecy

and the gift of tongues. What does Paul mean when he says the gift of prophecy? Well, it's not simply preaching. It's not simply taking the Word of God and studying the Word of God and explaining the Word of God. But in the Old Testament, the gift of prophecy and people who were prophets basically did two things. Number one, they foretold by the power of the Holy Spirit things that were going to happen in the future. So the prophet Isaiah foretold the sufferings of Christ in Isaiah 53, but they also foretold, that is, they also told people, this is how you should respond to the Lord. God has done this, you should respond like this. And so when the New Testament is talking about the gift of prophecy, it is talking about a supernatural gift given by the Holy Spirit to either comfort or convict another person in a powerful way, where you are able to speak in such a way that matches perfectly what needs to be said in a certain situation. Paul says here toward the end of our reading this morning, he says here, but if all are prophesying and some unbeliever or outsider comes in, he is convicted by all and is called to account by all. Verse 25, the secrets of his heart will be revealed, and as a result, he will fall face down and worship God, proclaiming God is really among you. When somebody has the gift of prophecy, Paul tells us that the secrets of his heart will be revealed. You know, the Baptist preacher, Charles Spurgeon, who didn't actually necessarily believe in like the miraculous gifts of the Holy Spirit still occurring today, once had a sermon where he was preaching. And this is what he writes. He says, while preaching in the hall on one occasion, I deliberately pointed to a man in the midst of the crowd. So imagine if I was up here preaching for you all on Sunday morning, and then all of a sudden, I pointed at one of you, and I start speaking to you as I'm preaching. And so Spurgeon's doing this, and he points at this person, and he says, there is a man sitting there who is a shoemaker. He keeps his shop open on Sundays. It was open last Sabbath morning. He took 9 pence, and there was 4 pence profit out of it. His soul is sold to Satan for 4 pence. So he points at a person while he is preaching on a Sunday morning and says, this guy over here had his store open on Sunday. And not only did he have his store open on Sunday, he is cheating people out of their money, selling shoes for way too much money. The thing is, Charles Spurgeon didn't know this man. He had no idea who this man was. He was just preaching on a Sunday morning, and the Lord revealed to him in a powerful way, this is what this person has been doing. And probably to a lesser extent, I've had some occasions where, you know, I might be preaching a text of Scripture, and somebody says, how did you know I was going through that during this week? Well, I don't spy on you guys during the week. I'm gonna make this sermon really impressive. I'm gonna take some notes here. I'm not spying on you. This is God supernaturally giving a person the ability to speak in another person's situation in a powerful way. Maybe somebody's spoken to you before, and they told you exactly the thing you needed to hear. Maybe you needed to be convicted about something. Maybe you needed to be encouraged about something. This was what was happening in the church at Corinth, is that when this gift of prophecy was being exercised, which, by the way, I don't think this was just exercised by pastors or by elders. I think there were other people within the congregation that had this ability. And Paul speaks very, very highly of the gift of prophecy. And I think we can tell here why Paul speaks so very highly of it is because it is understandable. It is a gift that is understandable, that builds

up the body of Christ. And so that is the gift of prophecy, but then what about the gift of tongues? Well, we've already spoken on this just a little bit, but the gift of tongues is the supernatural ability to speak a human language. That is, it is a language that you did not learn by natural means. The ability to speak that language was given to you. And once again, people who are charismatic or Pentecostals will often argue with you that the tongues that Paul speaks in, but also angelic languages. But Paul says here in verse 2, "For the person who speaks in another tongue is not speaking to people, but to God, since no one understands him, he speaks mysteries in the Spirit." And so if you talk with a charismatic, sometimes they will say, well, yes, you know, God gives people the ability to speak whatever language that he wants to, and they get up there, and they'll be speaking in church, and then they'll start speaking in another language all suddenly. Maybe you guys are familiar with Paula White, who is a spiritual advisor to Donald Trump. I have seen her get up at the pulpit and start preaching, and then literally she just starts talking. And I'm not like making fun here. She's literally up there going and speaking in some kind of different foreign language. But what I want us to see here is that for Paul, though, the gift of tongues has to be used correctly. He says here in verse 4, "The person who speaks in a tongue builds himself up, but the one who prophesies builds up the church. I wish all of you spoke in tongues, but even more that you prophesied. The person who prophesies is greater than the person who speaks in tongues." But then listen to what Paul says here, "unless he interprets so that the church may be built up." So there were believers at the church at Corinth that were being given the ability to speak in tongues, but there was a problem. Nobody was interpreting those tongues. Nobody was saying, hey, well, hold up a second here, right? Yes, the Lord has given you the ability to speak this language, but for it to be helpful, it has to be interpreted. Somebody has to have the gift of interpretation. And I say this with just all the respect in the world, but there's a lot of charismatic and Pentecostal churches that don't listen to what Paul says here, right? Because people will simply start speaking in tongues in the middle of a corporate worship service, and nobody is there to interpret those tongues. And Paul says when there is no interpretation, all it does is it builds that individual up. It doesn't build the church up. And Paul says, therefore, the whole church assembles together and all are speaking in tongues, and people who are outsiders or unbelievers come in. Will they not say that you are out of your minds? So Paul has a concern here. He says, because you guys aren't exercising spiritual gifts in the correct way, the church isn't being built up. But also, when people come in, people think you're out of your mind. They think you're crazy. Paul doesn't have an issue with the gift of tongues in itself. Paul has an issue when those tongues are not interpreted in the church. And so Paul is telling them that you have this spiritual gift, but you're not using it in the correct way. We should desire spiritual gifts, but we got to use those spiritual gifts in God's way. And how does God want us to use those gifts? Well, he tells us here in verse 12, "So also you, since you are zealous for spiritual gifts, seek to excel in building up the church." Why has God given us spiritual gifts? It's not to build ourselves up. It's not to put a spotlight of how awesome and amazing we are. Paul tells us that the reason why God has given us gifts in the body of Christ is to build other people up.
And this is why we gather

0: for worship. We gather for worship in order to bring glory to God, but also to build up the body of Christ. Because, you know, we can either do two things with people. We can either tear them down or we can build them up. We can either equip them for ministry, we can either make them on fire for the Lord, or we can dash any kind of enthusiasm that they have for the Lord. In the book of Ephesians, and probably one of my favorite verses that I have to remind myself again and again, this is what Paul says about our language. He says in Ephesians 4:29, "No foul language should come from your mouth, but only what is good for building up someone in need." You know, I think for a lot of people, they hear the first part of that verse, they hear God saying, no foul language should come from your mouth. No rotten language, literally there. But I think the second part is more convicting. Because what kinds of words should we say? Not foul language, but only what is good for building up someone in need. You know, there's a way that we can speak that can be helpful to people, that can encourage people, that can convict people, and there's ways of speaking that do the opposite of those things. And it's the same way with our spiritual gifts. You know, some of us might have the gift of prophecy. Maybe someday the Lord will give you the gift of tongues, but for Paul and for the rest of the New Testament, the purpose behind every gift in the body of Christ is for God's glory and for building other people up. When we are gathering here for worship, are we building other people up in the faith? Are we desiring that the Lord would use us, that he would give us spiritual gifts, whatever those gifts might be, and that we would use those gifts for the benefit of other people? The New Testament church is not a spectator sport. The New Testament church is a church where every believer in the pew is using and exercising the gifts that God has given them. And not only are we doing those things, but we are encouraging and other people to do the same. We should be a place that says, hey, you know, it's not just one or two people, it is the entire body of Christ. So are you desiring spiritual gifts? Are you using them in God's way? And are you using those gifts to build other people up? That's what worship is all about. Building up the body of Christ and proclaiming the greatness of God. Let's pray. Father, we thank you for your word. Lord, we thank you for Paul's instructions to us in 1 Corinthians 14. Lord, we pray that this would be a place that, God, that you would receive the glory, but also, God, that the body of Christ would be built up, that we would become more holy, more loving, more faithful by the way we do worship here at the church. That, God, that our worship would make sense, that, God, that we would not be intentionally obtuse with people, that we would speak in a way that makes sense, and, God, that they could understand what God's will is for their life. Father, we pray that you would take this message that was just preached here this morning. God, we pray that you would apply it by your Holy Spirit upon the hearts of those who are here, and, God, that you would seal these truths upon our hearts, and God, that you would bring great fruit from it. And in Jesus' mighty name we pray. Amen.
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4: So last week we talked about, or a couple weeks ago we talked about doubt. I call this the spiritual ABCs. And so A was anger, if you remember. B was burden. C was commitment.

Dee was doubt, and then we kind of talked a little bit about doubt again last week. I believe, but help my unbelief. Remember that? And so today, we are ready for the letter E, and I couldn't think of a better word than excuses. Amen? Excuses. We all have them, right? We all have them. But today, we're going to be looking at what's wrong with making excuses in according to God's Word. What's wrong with making excuses? Because it's easy to make excuses, isn't it? It's easy to make excuses. So let's go to the Lord in prayer. Almighty God, in the name of Jesus, I just thank you, Lord, that we can be here today, and I thank you for this place that we can come to. I thank you that you're God, and I thank you that we're not, Lord. I just pray that we'll surrender to you each and every day more and more and more, Lord, because too many times we try to take control back, and we try to do the things that we can do, and Lord, we can do nothing without you. And so I just pray today, God, that you would help us to understand just exactly what excuses are, and Lord, anything that doesn't line up with your word, Lord, we just pray today that you would help us to see that, and we just thank you for that, Lord. We thank you for loving us. We thank you for your word. We thank you for the ability to read your word and to hear you speak to our hearts. Now, Lord, I do pray just that you will speak to our hearts as we look into your word, and we'll just give you the praise and glory for it all in Jesus' name and for his sake. Amen. So excuses, what's wrong with making them, and it's easy to make them. I was thinking about a few people in the Bible, and the very first person I thought about was Moses in Exodus chapter 3. I'm going to read just a few things here, verses 10 through 14. You know, we all know the account, or most of us probably know the account. If not, you should get a Bible and open up to Exodus and read chapter 3. And you know that Moses was seeing this burning bush, and he thought, man, that's weird. The bush is on fire, but it ain't burning up. And so he walks over, and the bush begins to speak to him, and we know God is speaking to him. And he says, take your sandals off, for this is holy ground. And he tells him what he wants him to do. I'm just jumping ahead here. But then in verse 10, God says, so now go, I am sending you to Pharaoh to bring my people, the Israelites, out of Egypt. But Moses said to God, who am I that I should go to Pharaoh and bring the Israelites out of Egypt? Who am I? Or really what he's saying is, Lord, me? You sure me? Because and then he began to go on and say, well, I can't talk, I can't do this and all these things. But I'm telling you what, it was just an excuse. Because look, he says, who am I? Who am I that I should go to Pharaoh and bring the Israelites out of Egypt? And God said, I will be with you. And this will be the sign to you that it is I who have sent you. When you have brought the people out of Egypt, you will worship God on this mountain. And Moses said to God, suppose I go to the Israelites and say to them, the God of your fathers has sent me to you, and they ask me, what is his name? Then what shall I tell them? And God said to Moses, I am who I am. This is what you are to say to the Israelites. I am has sent me to you. Now I want you to understand this. I mean, God was calling Moses, and first of all, he says, why would you call me, Lord? I'm nothing. I have nothing to offer. I can't do any of this. I can't speak. I'm afraid to do this, and this, whatever. But look what he says. The very first thing he says is, I will be with you. I will be with you. Someone should say amen right there. I will be with you. I'm telling you what. God, does God still ask us to do things today? Does he still lead us to do things? I hope so. Because why are we here? We're here to bring glory and honor to God. So when he asks us to do something, instead of just start saying, looking at the reasons why we can't, because let me tell you, there is a partial truth in that. We can't do it on our own, right? We can't. If we can accomplish it on our own, most of the time, like I say this all the time, but in experiencing God, if we can accomplish it on our own, most of the time it isn't from God, because God wants us to do God-sized things. I remember a little thing. Let me see if I can find it real quick. I read this all the time, but I wrote this down. And Henry Blackaby, he says, what our world often sees are devoted, committed Christians serving God to the best of their ability, but they are not seeing God. They comment, well, there's a dedicated, faithful group of people,
but they don't witness anything happening that can only be explained in terms of God's activity. Why? Because we aren't attempting anything that only God can do. You see, when we feel like we're not adequate to do it, then we just say, well, that must not be from God because we can't do it. But when God says, I will be with you, who else would we want to be with us? Amen? The minute that God asks you to do something is the minute that He is telling you that He will accomplish it through you if you will just be obedient. He says, this is going to be your sign. You're going to come back here, Moses, and you're going to worship on this mountain. And he says, okay, well, who am I supposed to tell him? Who sent me? What's your name? And just says, I am. I am sent you. Oh, I tell you what, excuses. I think about another one that Jesus was teaching about excuses in Luke chapter 14. And starting in verse 16, Jesus replied, there's a certain man was preparing a great banquet and invited many guests. At the time of the banquet, he sent his servant to tell those who had been invited, come, for everything is now ready. Now, I want you to understand this. Jesus is teaching this now, and he says, okay, a certain man's preparing a banquet. And he invited many guests. That was the first invitation. And now he's saying that everything's ready. So now it's time to come. It's kind of like save the date. Now it's time. So you send in your request. You say, yeah, I'll be there. But then when it boils down to it, it says, come, for everything is now ready. Look in verse 18. But they all alike began to make excuses. The first said, I've just bought a field, and I must go and see it. Please excuse me. Another said, I've just bought 5 yoke of oxen, and I'm on my way to try them out. Please excuse me. Still another said, I just got married, so I can't come. Excuses, excuses, excuses. I'm telling you what, and there's a whole, this was another whole sermon that's going to be hard for me not to start here, but let me tell you, you know, we can put everything before God, can't we? We can make excuses for everything. When God asks us to do something, we can say, well, you know, we just can't do it because we got to work. We got to work. We got to do this. We got to do that. We can even put our families sometimes. Well, I just can't do it because I'm just too busy. God, I can't do it because I'm too busy. A long time ago, someone showed me one of those little things, and I know I've said it before, but it always comes to my mind. Busy, being under Satan's yoke. B-U-S-Y, being under Satan's yoke. When we're too busy for God, we're under Satan's yoke. When He asks us to do things for Him, when He shows us, and now I'm not talking about just dreaming up stuff, okay? I'm talking about things that He lays on our heart that lines up with Scripture. I'm telling you what, when that happens, guess what? We need to do it. And His promise is that He will be there with us. I will be with you, just as He was with Moses. They all began to make excuses. They said, excuses are easy. It's easy to make excuses. Now, Mark chapter 7 is really where I really wanted to be today, but I wanted to kind of, you know, there's so many things that we can think about when we read Mark chapter 7, verses 1 through 13. But let me read it, and then we'll go back and we'll start talking about some of this. Mark chapter 7, verses 1 through 13. It says, the Pharisees and some of the teachers of the law who had come from Jerusalem gathered around Jesus and saw some of the disciples eating food with hands that were unclean, that is, unwashed. The Pharisees and all the Jews do not eat unless they give their hands a ceremonial washing, holding to the tradition of the elders. Now, I want you to understand this. You know, these excuses we talked about. I can't do this. That's what Moses was. I can't do this. I'm too busy. The parable of the banquet. You know, I've got all these things going on. Now, this is one we're going to talk about today. We're talking about God's commandments versus man's traditions. And don't hear me say that traditions are bad, okay? Some traditions are not bad. But when they become what we look at, some traditions that have been handed down has become gospel, and they have there, you can't find them in God's word anywhere. You say, well, what are you talking about? Well, let's just think about this. You know, I was just reading over a few things about what used to be and all that in the early churches, you know, and
was talking about a period of when, you know, a lot of churches used to have Sunday evening services and all that, and a lot still do. And we, and sometimes people will look down on the ones that don't anymore, and oh my gosh. Well, you know why they started having evening services even? According to what I read, it was because the light bulbs was invented. The light bulbs were invented so they could light up their church, and people could come in and they could see, you know, and all that stuff. And there was another one where, I can't remember the guy's name, but he wore a hat while he was preaching. And the only time he took his hat off was when he prayed. Now, we would look down on that today, wouldn't we? Oh, my gosh, that guy's got a hat on. But, you know, and this was some guy, and it was, I can't remember his name, but anyway, he took his hat off because the church he preached in had an open ceiling, and there was pigeons that roosted in there. And you know why he took his hat off and put it back on real quick, because there was always a possibility that the pigeons would fly over. And so just these things that we hand down, you know, celebrating Christmas and Easter and all that, that's not wrong. That's not wrong, but we all have traditions and family things that we do. There's things that are handed down. You know, some people think that the only authorized version of the Bible is the King James Bible. That's fine. But you see, when it becomes a problem is when we start looking at that and saying, well, you must not know what you're talking about. Traditions. Most of us pray before we eat. How many of you have ever been out in a restaurant and you see your pastor walk in or your Sunday school teacher? Are they going to pray before they eat? Show me in the Bible where it says that we have to pray every time we eat. The Bible says we should be in a continuous atmosphere of prayer. Oh, I'm telling you what. You see, we start looking and we think about, well, my gosh, he didn't even pray. Well, I'm going to read him the scripture that says we're supposed to pray three times a day. You know what? They did pray three times a day, didn't they? And that's what got the Israelites in trouble, or the Daniel and his buddies in trouble. Shadrach, Meshach, and Abednego, they would bow down. They would bow down and pray to their God and all these things. Let me tell you, there's so many things that we hold as traditions that we have taken and replaced them as gospel. Now listen, we're going to get to this, and some of you are going to probably have something to say to me afterwards, and that's great. I'm glad. Let me start over. The Pharisees and some of the teachers of the law who had come from Jerusalem gathered around Jesus and saw some of his disciples eating food with hands that were unclean, that is, unwashed. The Pharisees and all the Jews do not eat unless they give their hands a ceremonial washing, holding to the traditions of the elders. When they come from the marketplace, they do not eat unless they wash, and they observe many other traditions, such as the washing of the cups, the pitchers, and the kettles. You know, it wasn't just come in and wash your hands and go eat, and it wasn't about hygiene, okay? This was go in and wash your hands, and you had to wash them clear up to the elbows. I mean, because if you didn't get clear up to the elbows, and then if you'd been in the marketplace, you had to come in, you had to wash all the cups, the dishes. I'll tell you what, guys, go home and tell your wife, hey, did you ceremonially wash these dishes before you set them out? I want you to wash them again. I want you to see it right. I mean, you see what I'm saying? We wouldn't dare do that, would we? Not if we want to eat. Or actually, in my house, you want them washed? Wash them. That's what it would be. I learned a long time ago, don't complain about the dust. Because guess what? You will have dust on your finger and a can of polish and a rag in the other hand. Just like that. Anyway, so the ceremonial things. They said, well, why is your people eating without washing their hands? The Pharisees asked him in verse 5. So the Pharisees and teachers of the law asked Jesus, why don't your disciples live according to the tradition of the elders instead of eating their food with unclean hands? You get that? The tradition of the elders. And he replied, this is Jesus, he replied to him, he says, Isaiah was right when he prophesied about you hypocrites. As it is written, Jesus reminded them of this scripture in Isaiah, these people honor me with their lips, but their hearts are far from me. They worship me in vain. Their teachings are but rules taught by men. Wow. Think about that. You say, what's this got to do with excuses? Well, we're going to get to that here in a minute. But let's think about some of these things. Let's think about some of the things that
maybe you have

have decided, man, this is the way it should be. The main thing I think about when I was growing up all the time, and like I said, you don't have to agree with this, this is fine. If you went to church, you wanted to just give it your best, and I get that, but that means suit and tie and all this stuff. When did that would just become a tradition, didn't it? There's nothing wrong with that. If you want to dress up with a suit and tie, if you want to go rent a tuxedo, it doesn't matter. But I'm just thinking, what was John the Baptist wearing? He was wearing a camel skin belt. Aren't you glad we don't do that anymore? But you see what I'm saying is you think, what would if he'd come in today with, oh my gosh, you can't. So traditions. And what about having all these services and different things? What about having an invitation at the end of the message? We still do that, but it's not in the Bible anywhere. I remember the first time I heard that, I thought, that guy is going to hell. Sometimes we think that we can't get saved unless we're in a church. Or if it didn't happen to me, like it did, you didn't get saved because you was out on a tractor by yourself. I know that you can't be saved because you got to walk the aisle. You got to be baptized in the church. You got to have all these things. I'm not saying any of them are bad. Don't hear me say that. But I'm just saying there's been traditions handed down that we have elevated to gospel, and they're just not there. And that's what Jesus is trying to get across here. He says, these people honor me with their lips, but their hearts are far from me. They worship me in vain. Their teachings are but rules taught by men. You have let go of the commands of God and are holding on to the traditions of men. Wow. I'm glad Jesus said that, because I get you in trouble, huh? You have let go of the commands of God and are holding on to the traditions of men. Now, again, let me tell you, traditions are not bad in themselves. We all have family traditions. There's things that we do, and we like to do them. But let me tell you, in the church, we don't want to forget what God's Word says and put our traditions above that. Well, that's just not the way we do it. We've never done it that way before. You have let go of the commands of God and are holding on to the traditions of men. Now, what are you getting at, Dwayne? What are you talking about? Well, let me tell you. Listen to this in verse 9. And he said to them, you have a fine way of setting aside the commands of God in order to observe your own traditions. For Moses said, honor your father and your mother, and anyone who curses his father or mother must be put to death. But you say that if a man says to his father or mother, whatever help you might otherwise have received from me is Corban, that is a gift devoted to God, then you no longer let him do anything for his father or mother. You know what that's saying? I had to read that, and I looked at different commentaries and all this stuff, and I was thinking about this, and basically is what it's saying is the Ten Commandments says honor your father and your mother, right? None of us is going to disagree with that. But here it's saying, the Pharisees and the teachers of the law, you know, they had these big temples they had to take care of, right? And they was living off of that. And so they wanted people to bring their money to the storehouse, which that's what God says. Don't hear me say that we're not supposed to tithe and all that. I'm not telling you that. But what I am saying is when you say your father and mother in help, they need help. You say, well, I'd like to help you, but I can't because I gotta give my money to God. That's the way it's supposed to be. I gotta give my money to God. I know some of you are gonna disagree with that. Some of you are thinking, what's this guy talking about? I'm telling you what. The Pharisees and the teachers of the law and the priests and all that stuff, you know, they had to keep things going, didn't they? They had to keep the lights on. They had to keep their people fed and all this stuff. And there's people outside the church that were just starving to death, outside the temple and all these things, and especially your own family. He says, you're going to tell your mom and dad, well, sorry, I can't help you because I got to do this. You are neglecting
You are neglecting the commands of God for tradition, because tradition says, hey, bring your money. Fill up those coffers. I think it's in, is it in Luke where it says Jesus sat down and was watching the people put the money in? And they had those big tin horns, you know, and they would dump in, and the more money you dump in, the louder it, the noise it made. But remember what it says about the poor widow? She dropped in two little coins. It says she gave more than any of them. Oh, I'm telling you. There's lots of preachers today that will say, and a lot of them don't agree with me, and that's fine. The Bible says, and it does, bring the whole tithe to the storehouse. It does say that. And see if I won't bless you. That's over in Malachi. See if I won't bless you, I'll throw open the windows of heaven, and I guarantee you God will do it. God will do it. But you know what it says in the New Testament? It says you should give with a cheerful heart. And I guarantee you what, in James it says, if you see your brother or sister in need and you have the means to help him and you don't do it, what good is it? It talks about faith and deeds, but faith, for all I trust him. Well, how come the church don't have to have faith? Let's trust him to make sure the lights are on. Let's don't worry about if we're meeting our budget on all that stuff. I'm telling you what, traditions of men, you know, that's when all the problems start happening, is when they had to start keeping everything up. Instead of just looking around and helping people and doing that and all these things, and boy, I, you know, we got to make sure this, because we got to pay the preacher. You don't have to pay the preacher. It's nice, don't get me wrong, but you don't have to. Because if a man is called, he'll go. Because you don't worry, I'll be with you. I'm telling you what, it's as simple as that. And so this tradition of tithing and all that stuff, the Bible tells us to do that. I shouldn't have called that a tradition, because we are supposed to tithe. But let me tell you, when we neglect others' needs, and especially the ones of our family, and we are saying, well, I'm sorry, but I can't help you, Mom and Dad, especially our mother and father. Because the Bible says, honor your father and mother. It doesn't give an age limit on that, does it? Honor your father and your mother. If they need help, you need to help them. If they need money and you got it, you need to give it to them. They say, well, that leaves me out because I ain't got no money. I'm telling you what. You see what I'm saying? That's what Jesus said. You have a fine way of setting aside the commands of God in order to observe your own traditions. For Moses said, honor your father and your mother, and anyone who curses his father or mother must be put to death. But you say that if a man says to his father or mother, whatever help you might otherwise have received from me is Corbin, that is a gift devoted to God, then you no longer let him do anything for his father or mother. Thus, you nullify the word of God by your tradition that you have handed down. And you do many things like that. Wow. I wonder how many traditions that we think about today that's just been handed down. They're just that. They're just traditions. They're not bad, but we think we have to do them. If it's not found in Scripture, doesn't necessarily mean that it's not bad. Doesn't necessarily mean it's not good and not or good or bad or whatever. But I'm telling you what, if it's in Scripture, that's what we do. And anytime that we will use the excuse that I can't help my mother or father, or by that my sister or brother or anything financially or anything like that, because I ain't got time, I'm too busy, I don't have the money, whatever, then I'm telling you what, we have put our traditions ahead of what God's commanded us. Because what's the number one thing God commands us to do? Love your neighbor as yourself. Take care of people. Do those things. You say, well, that's what the churches do. That's right. That's exactly what a church is supposed to do. That's what we're all supposed to do. And let me tell you, when we do those things, wow. I know of a church that, and here again, I don't want you to think that I'm just,
off the wall, just all up in the air and all that, because I'm not.

But when I started reading about excuses and different excuses, and this came about, we do use that excuse for a lot. We'll take the word of God and we'll use it as an excuse to do something that we just don't want to do. But I know of a church, talking financially now, that they will, I mean, if they get $2,000 in the bank, they get nervous. They want to get rid of it. I know of another church that I've been part of that wouldn't even pay for different things that was set up to be paid for with certain amounts of money, and they was all put into different accounts and all this stuff. And let me tell you what, you can see the difference in them. Got to be careful because I'm talking on the radio, too, but I don't have to be careful, really. Why do we need to be careful? When you talk about God's word, why do we need to be careful? I'll tell you what, we don't have to defend God. God will defend himself. We just have to say, this is what God's word says. And it's with a loving heart. It's not about, well, you're wrong. You didn't pray before you ate. I saw you, all this stuff. I'm telling you what, next time you're at a restaurant and you see someone, you think, well, boy, they didn't pray. Pray for them. But then remember, oh, where does it say that in the Bible? Where does it say that churches have to meet on Wednesday night or Sunday nights or whatever? Where does it say that at? Those are good traditions. Don't get me wrong. I'm just telling you. And I'm not saying that we shouldn't do that. But you see, it can't just be a one day a week thing. The Apostle Paul talks about have a form of godliness but deny its power. A form of godliness. Well, I guarantee you, when you get a form of godliness, you've set aside the things of God, either intentionally or not intentionally, but you're just focused on the things of men. Oh my, I remember another church. I've only been to two or three churches, so don't think I've been to all these churches and all this, but another church that I had one time, that's probably far enough away, I can talk about this all right. When it comes to baptism, I had a guy that come to me. He had been baptized. He was immersed in the Christian church. And he wanted to become a member of this church. Not this church, but the church I was at the time. And they wouldn't let him. Need to be rebaptized. He was already immersed. That's what the Bible says. A believer who is baptized, and I believe that it means immersed, and it goes down in the water and comes up. It's a symbolism. All these things. I'm telling you what, they wouldn't do it because you got to come from a church of like faith. That's man-made rules taught by men that we hold as traditions and we hold as the gospel. Man, that well, it's for protection. I guarantee you what, if God can't protect this church, I sure can't. Amen? If God can't protect it, he says, I will be with you. That means the church too, people. That means all of us. Oh, I'm telling you what, I'm not getting on to you. I get excited and I start, everybody says, why is he yelling? I'm not yelling, I just talk loud. Amen. I knew I'd get an amen somewhere. Thanks, Katie. But I'm telling you what, this is the things of God. And so this guy says, I'm not going to be rebaptized because it meant something for me the first time. And I went to him. I went to our board or whatever, and I said, hey, this is what I'm going to recommend. I recommend we rewrite our bylaws and constitution, all this stuff. And guess what? We did it. The church passed it. There was 5 people that didn't like it. And the next day, I get a call from the director of missions.

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1: Here's a look at your forecast. High temperatures reach up to 81 today under overcast skies with a chance of thunderstorms. Mainly clear skies tonight, lows around 64. Daytime highs approaching 82 tomorrow, mainly clear skies. Mid-80s Tuesday with a slight chance of thunderstorms. Turning cooler Wednesday with highs in the upper 70s, chance for storms continues. I'm Staff Meteorologist Derek Height. Right now, 75.
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5: I'm here at the State Fair on Saturday. Carter Media, Colin McLaughlin here. Glad you're tuning in. I am joined by, here at the new State Fair Fire Department, Command Staff Assistant Chief of Public Relations, Larry Egan, and he knows everybody here. He's been absolutely tremendous to talk to. Come say hello, unless he gets to you first. But let's just start off with the history of it all. I know you got a lot to say about that here.
6: Well, thank you, Colin. The Missouri State Fair Volunteer Fire Department is really a pretty proud organization this year. We're celebrating 65 years of service to the state of Missouri here in Sedalia. We've been doing public education, EMS, and fire suppression. We have six full ALS ambulances in service for the 11 days, three engine companies, three squad companies. We have numerous UTVs for paramedics to get around on the fairgrounds easier. Our staff today is 92 volunteers, and we probably have enough people helping the kitchen help today. We're well over 100 people here today. We've invited all the firemen that served with us before across the state to come today, because it's Emergency Responder Day at the fair, so they get in free. And we were so lucky to have an organization called Operation Hope that does cookouts for people in disasters. They provided lunch for us today, a wonderful pork sandwich and some coleslaw and baked beans that you've enjoyed. But we've built so many community relations and partners that help us to form our fire department. We own no equipment, so we have our member agencies of the Firefighters Association of Missouri supply all of our equipment and supplies, and they're so good to us, we just have to replenish what we use. So we fuel them, and if we use Band-Aids or any kind of supplies on ambulances, we refurnish them. So it's a huge fire department to form to be at the fair each year.
5: 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I love getting to see it all, and we'll continue to talk a little bit more here later on. Appreciate it, Larry.

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1: NBC News Radio, I'm Jennifer Kuiper. Officials in Indiana now say six people are dead, including a four-year-old boy in Jennings County, after storms caused flash flooding across the state. More from Lisa Taylor.
2: A historic amount of rain caused streams and rivers to flood their banks across the state Friday, causing Governor Mike Braun to request a presidential emergency declaration, which President Trump has granted. Maggie Vespa is in Indianapolis.
3: With first responders stretched thin, volunteers are patrolling flooded areas, finding homes and cars submerged. Throughout the day, we saw multiple heavy downpours and lightning strikes.
2: Indianapolis Mayor Joe Hogsett has declared a local disaster emergency. At least 40 were evacuated in the suburb of Carmel, including the residents of an assisted living facility.
1: A suspect has been arrested after shooting five people at Virginia State University. Officials say it happened yesterday after a freshman welcoming event. A 19-year-old suspect who is not a student was arrested on campus. The family of the young tourist killed in a horse-drawn carriage tragedy in Manhattan's Central Park plans to sue New York City.
4: 18-year-old Romach Mahajan was visiting New York from India back in June, taking in the city's top attractions with family when it happened. Mahajan died after being thrown to the pavement and hitting his head when the horse pulling their carriage got startled, bolted, and crashed into another horse-drawn vehicle in Central Park. His family has filed a notice of claim against four New York City departments, Parks, Health, Transportation, and Consumer Protection. I'm Sarah Lee Kessler.
1: Experts warn that the underground chambers that hold the U.S. strategic oil reserves could get damaged by the rapid release of stockpiles in response to the Iran war. I'm Jennifer Kuiper, NBC News Radio.
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5: Here's a look at your forecast. High temperatures reach up to 81 today under overcast skies with a chance of thunderstorms. Mainly clear skies tonight. Lows around 64. Daytime highs approaching 82. Tomorrow, mainly clear skies. Mid-80s Tuesday with a slight chance of thunderstorms. Turning cooler Wednesday with highs in the upper 70s. Chance for storms continues. I'm staff meteorologist Derek Height. Right now, 75.

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0: Here's a look at your forecast. High temperatures reach up to 81 today under overcast skies with a chance of thunderstorms. Mainly clear skies tonight. Lows around 64. Daytime highs approaching 82 tomorrow. Mainly clear skies. Mid-80s Tuesday with a slight chance of thunderstorms. Turning cooler Wednesday with highs in the upper 70s. Chance for storms continues. I'm staff meteorologist Derek Height. Currently 72.
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2: If you ever wonder why I leave space underneath, so you can write down what God shows you, okay? Because I'm going to tell you, I can't say all the words that you need to hear. I'm just being truthful. As a pastor, as a preacher, I can't say the words that you need to hear. Amen? There's not enough words. I can't come up with enough words. But the Holy Spirit can speak to you. And when He does, just write it down. He may just be telling you how much the Lord loves you. He may be speaking to you about your life or something in your life. Or He may be encouraging you to step out in faith in some area of your life. I have no idea. But that's what the rest of that is down there for. It's whatever the Holy Spirit shows you to do. Amen. All right, here we go. Luke chapter 6, verse 27. And we're going to focus in on one verse, and that'll be verse 31. I don't know, anybody ever, do you get upset whenever people don't treat you right? I mean, it's kind of hurtful, isn't it, sometimes, the way they treat us. They look down on us, if you're a gazillionaire, they'll look down on you because you have all that money and you haven't done this or that or whatever. I mean, there's just so many different ways, but you know what? I said this to the youth. I said, are you tired of being picked on? Are you tired of always somebody, treating you in a fashion and a way that you don't want to be treated? Then here's the solution. It's how you treat them. It's how you treat them. Someone said, really? Is that simple? God made His gospel simple. Okay? And it's a good thing. Because if it was too complicated, none of us, or I wouldn't be here. I'll guarantee that. But here we go. But I say to you who hear, and that's an important thing. Sometimes we aren't listening. I can look right at my wife after 50 years, and she can be talking, and I can be off in Never Never Land somewhere. Okay? I mean, I'm just being truthful. Okay? I mean, did you hear me what I said? Most of it. Maybe some of it. No, I didn't hear. Because I was thinking about something else. But what the Lord is saying in that first part of that verse is He wants to get our attention and so that we listen. This is probably one of the hardest things that we do as a Christian is deal with other people. Because not everybody's a believer, not everybody's a Christian, not everybody wants to follow after Jesus and do what the Scripture says that we're supposed to do. Not everybody does that. And you run across people that are lost, who have no relationship with Jesus Christ every day. And what do you do? They're not going to treat you the same way. Yeah, boy. But it's how we treat others is how we treat others is how we want to be treated ourselves. Amen? If I'm disrespectful, they're going to disrespect me. If I respect others, my surgeon, he said, I was telling him, I said, man, I have enjoyed the nurses down here, and I know we have some nurses in here, and so I'm going to be real easy on you, okay? But I was in the hospital, and I got the best of care. Those nurses couldn't have done anything any better. And I was telling the doctor, I said, he was sitting there on the bed, I said, man, I so appreciated the care that I've gotten here. And he said something to the effect, he says, I think that has to do with you catch more flies with honey than you do with vinegar. Because I was just so thankful that God was there with me. That He opened the door for this surgery so that I could be able to walk. Because otherwise, it wouldn't have been too long before I'd have been in a wheelchair. And he said, Sometimes it's how you treat others that indicates how you want to be treated. You want to lie to others? They're going to lie to you. You want to speak the truth with others? They'll speak the truth with you. You want to give to others? The Bible says it'll be given to you, pressed down, shaking together, and running over. Will they give to you? You know, I've witnessed this in my, you know, little examples of, in my own life and in the life of others as God begins to change their heart and their life. But he says, I say to you who hear, love your enemies. Yay. I didn't hear any amens. Amen. Love your enemies. Woohoo! Yeah! Yeah! Woo-hoo. Yeah! Amen. Okay, you have to remember that the person that drove the nails in Jesus' hands and his feet on the cross, that Roman soldier, Jesus loved him. The people that the Pharisees and the scribes who made it so made. Brought him before Pilate and Herod and all of these others and accused him falsely. What did he say? Father, forgive all of the people in this world except for them. No. He said, Father, forgive them because they don't know what they're doing. I don't know, you know, and when I said to love your enemies, some of you instantaneously had a picture of who it was. Amen? Now, how can you show love towards that enemy, that person who dislikes you and just, you know, whatever else? One of the ways is not to respond with the same hate that they may hate you, but respond in love to them. To respond to with love to them and towards them. Because, and that's not easy sometimes, is it? Because Lord knows I'm not lovable at all times. I would like to be, but I'm not. Let's read on. Do good to those who hate you. Wow. I'll do good to them, praise God. You know, that's the attitude that we can have sometimes. You know, I'll do them some good, you know. Bless those who curse you. And pray for those who spitefully use you. Ain't easy, is it? He's calling us to do something that we can't do on our own, but he can do through us. See, it's when I depend on him. I said, Lord, you don't know how many times I've prayed, Lord, you're going to have to love this sucker because I sure don't. You're the one's going to have to be able to love through me and love them, Lord God, because right at the moment, my feelings are hurt, my emotions are all amped up and whatever else. But Lord, I trust you to be able to love through me. And I've seen people that may have been your enemy and may have been my enemy at one time come back and say, you know, you never gave up on us. You just kept loving us. You just kept loving us. You just kept reaching out to our kids. You just kept trying to include us. And said, we were wrong. Please forgive us. Ended up three of their kids got saved. The husband got saved at the end of his life. I preached his funeral. God's good, amen? Amen. Amen. And he's good at allowing us to love people who are unlovely. Well, you just don't know how bad that person hurt me. God does. Because Jesus does, because he died and he felt the pain of that sin that was done against you as before he went to the cross. He felt all of the pain and all the sorrow and all of the anger and the things that have been done against you. He felt that as he went to the cross for us. And what did he do? He still died for them too. Bless those who curse you. Amen. You know, it's kind of like, boy, when the Lord showed me that, we need to bless those people. And I don't know about you, but it took me a while to get from when somebody pulls you off and cuts you off in traffic, going, bless them, to going, Lord, I don't know why they're in such a hurry, but Lord, I'm thankful that we didn't hit. And Lord, I want them to have a time today to spend with you. Whatever it takes, God, change your life. Because, Lord,

pow, in the middle of this crowd, and about almost knocked me down, and then went on, and immediately I was a little angry, guaranteed. And I said, Lord, why did this happen? Well, the Lord spoke to me. He says, Paul, I allowed that to happen so that you pray for him, because I want to use him mightily in my kingdom. Amen. And I can't use him the way he is. Amen. Amen. Here we go. To him who strikes you on one cheek, offer the other also. Whew. Again, that seems pretty difficult, doesn't it? Okay. The Lord showed me something. We had a fight here at church during vacation Bible school one of the nights. It wasn't anything that we did here at the church or anything else or anything else. It wasn't out. You know, it wasn't anything that we had done that was wrong. One of the kids that came had brought their dad's cell phone that was like a $1,400 cell phone, and she'd lost it, laid it down. And so he came, and I could tell he wanted to fight somebody. I said, Lord, how could we have changed that? And he showed me afterwards, one of the things is, Paul, get on your knees and tell him, said, sir, I can tell you're going to hit somebody. Go ahead and hit me. Because what I was concerned about was he was going to hit his daughter because she'd lost the phone. I didn't do that, but I wish I had. I said, Lord, next time I'll know. Jesus took all of the blows for us, all of the stripes, all of the beatings, cat and nine tails, the rods, the nails. He took for us because he loved us. But if they strike you on one cheek, offer the other. And from him who takes away your cloak, do not withhold your tunic either. You have to understand, during the Roman occupation of Israel at this time, if a Roman soldier came up to you and said, give me that coat. If you didn't give it to him, they had every right to kill you. So Jesus said, go a little step, a little farther. If they ask for your coat, give them your cloak too. If they ask you to carry that Roman soldier, the Roman citizen's burden for a mile, carried for two. Jesus went the extra mile for me and for you. He went the extra mile. He walked down the Via Dolorosa, which is called the Way of Suffering. That's the path, that's the street that he walked on to get to Calvary for us. He went all of that way for me and for you. You see, he's our example of how to love enemies. And he will enable us to do that. He'll do that through us. Give to everyone who asks of you, and from him who takes away your goods, do not ask them back. That's hard for us. You know, I tell people whenever they loan something to somebody, if you can't do without it, don't loan it. Okay? If you can't do without it, don't loan it, because don't let them, their inability to pay you back or to give it back to you, stand between you and their and them and their relationship with God. If you loan it to them, say, if you get it back, that's awesome. If I don't, that's okay. I'm going to tell you, I'm not a business person, I'm not a businessman, but what I helped to run a carpenter crew. We had the six other people besides myself working on it. And it was kind of my job to get the jobs lined up and to keep everybody, all the stuff there and busy and whatever else. But when it came time to give a bill out, I'd write the bill out. I'd pray over and said, Lord, you know whether or not they have the ability to pay. If they don't, Lord, no biggie. Someone says, well, that's a terrible way to do business. Never had one bill that wasn't paid. Not one. I never got stiffed by any person that we ever worked for. The reason that happened was my concern wasn't necessarily the work that we were doing, although we did the very best that we could. It was where they were spiritually. Did they know Jesus? Did they need prayer? I've walked into people's houses, and this one lady's young daughter had come up pregnant, and she was going

to a church at that particular time just to show you how it works. And we got there just at the right time because this young person was had gotten pregnant, and they went to this certain church, and I'm not going to say which one, doesn't make any difference. And when the mother went back to that church, they prophesied over her that her daughter was going to die because she'd sinned. That she was going to physically die. I went, really? And we were right there at the moment to pray with them. The very moment that she got this call from a well-meaning person. Amen? From this well-meaning person. Here we go. Give to everyone. It says, and just as you want men to do to you, also do to them likewise. How you want people to treat you? Treat them. Amen? If you've noticed, I like to tease some. Maybe more than some, okay? And I find people wherever it is that I go that we can have that kind of ongoing, back and forth and whatever else. So I can expect if I dish it out, guess what? I'm going to have to eat it one of these days, right? I mean, if you dish it out, you got to take it once in a while. And it doesn't bother me. I don't do it to make people or to put people down. I don't tell jokes that run people down or make fun of people because of the color of their skin or the color of their hair or anything else. Or what nationality they are, or anything else. Most of the little stories I tell are dad jokes. And my wife can tell you they're mostly dumb dad jokes. Okay? She said, I can't believe you told that. I said, but how do you want people to treat you? Treat others the way you want them treated. You want them to be honest with you? Be honest with them. You want them to speak the truth with you? Speak the truth with them. And the reason is, we're representatives of Jesus Christ. In other words, Lord, love this person through me. You don't know how many times I have prayed that. Because Lord, if you don't, I'm not going to be able to love them because of my feelings and emotions and thoughts and the history of people, you know. Have you ever noticed that sometimes people's history, what happened in the past, sometimes kind of disqualifies them from my love? Shouldn't happen. Because guess what? All of that in the past is forgiven. All we're answerable for today is, today is the day of salvation. This is the day the Lord has made, and I'll rejoice and be glad in it. Let's read on. But if you love those who love you, what credit is that to you? For even sinners love those who love them. Sometimes at church we can hang around with other Christians. And, boy, you know, praise God, hallelujah, that's wonderful. You know, and we use all of our Christian sayings and we're so strong in the Lord and the power of His might and so on. So, I mean, but when we get out in the world, we go, whoa. Someone said the other day, I was visiting with these people and they hadn't been able to go to church because of the health issues that they'd had. And I said, and I said, you know what? You're still following after the Lord, aren't you? Yeah. Said, see, the body of Christ isn't what happens here. The body of Christ is what happens out in the world. How you treat others, how you love others, how you help others along the way, how you speak the truth with them in love. That's the body. It's outside of these walls. That's hard for us to understand because we think, man, I'm doing really good. I've been to church 3 times in the last year. Nothing wrong with that. I heard Rick say CEO, Christmas, Easter, and whatever, what the O was for, but I'm not sure. Only. Oh, Christmas and Easter only, he said. And I thought, wow, you know, yeah. I've been that person. That's the only time that I ever went to church during the years of, and during the first few years of Deb's and my marriage, that was the only time we went. Mostly because mom usually had us, you know, want to go with her or whatever else. And then all of a sudden, the Holy Spirit changed my life.
And all I want to be is with God's people. All I want to be is following after Him. There's nothing else good in my life other than Jesus. I have a wonderful family. I have a wonderful wife. But the best thing I have in this life is my relationship with Jesus Christ. It's the best. And because He's the best, He's given me a wonderful wife. I'm working on a anniversary present. If I say good enough things, that's kind of sometimes how we treat others. If I'm nice to them, they better be nice to me. Here we go. It says, and if you do good to those who do good to you, what credit is that to you? For even sinners do the same. And if you lend to those from whom you hope to receive back, what credit is that to you? For even sinners lend to sinners to receive as much back. It says, but love your enemies. Do good. And lend, hoping for nothing in return. Jesus did everything He did on the cross. He, you know, and went through all of the suffering and all of the shame of hanging there naked and being nailed to that cross and all the beatings and all of everything. He went through all of that so that if I receive Him, I'll have eternal life. But you know what? For a long time after I received Jesus as my Savior, I didn't do nothing for Him. I didn't do absolutely nothing. To the point of where I had a Jesus freak ask me down at college one time about being a Christian, and I gave him some big line story that mixed with some kind of philosophy of thought kind of thing, you know. And I told him, and he said, well, sir, he says, I put to you that you don't know Jesus then. It was like a cold glass of water in my face. Because I was living like the devil. And I thought in my heart that I was heaven bound. See, you can do both. But you're going to be miserable if you do. So how are we gonna rectify that? How can we help those people that are being held in that area? We pray for them, we love them, we do whatever it takes so that God can change your life. It says, but if you lend to those, it says, but love your enemies, do good. And when I say that, I say, do God things. Amen? What are some God things that you can think of that you could do? Well, you know, well, it has to be something big because I know God's calling me to something big. I'm going to tell you one of the best things that I know of is you see somebody thirsty, give them a drink of water. Because the Bible says if you do this to the least of these, we've done it unto Jesus. When we see others, minister to them as we would want to minister to Jesus. That make sense? Just minister to them as we'd want to minister to Jesus. And lend, hoping for nothing in return, and your reward will be what? Great. And you will be sons of the Most High, for He is kind to the unthankful and evil. Jesus died for the sinner who will never repent. He died for the one who will never call on His name to be saved. He died just the same for them as He did for us. Why? Because He loves them. We don't need a church full of what do you call it? Too prideful to reach out among the. In other words, our nose is up in the air. We don't need that. We need people that will work right alongside those people who are lost, enabling them maybe just hear and to see about the love of Jesus. It says, therefore, he says, and your reward will be great, and you'll be the sons of the Most High, for He is kind to the unthankful and evil. Therefore, be merciful just as your Father also is merciful. Romans chapter 12, and you won't have that one. I'm sorry. I didn't get that one too. You'll have to look in your Bible for that one. Romans chapter 12, beginning with verse 14. It says, bless those who persecute you. Bless and don't curse. I don't know whether, you know, I don't have an appreciation of what persecution is whenever you look at what happened in the Old Testament and the New Testament days of how they killed people for their faith. You understand what I'm saying? I have no idea what persecution is. In other words,
persecution.

0: situation could be, you just tell somebody, you said, yes, I'm a believer in Jesus Christ, and they go, that may be the extent of our persecution. They go, and give you the eye roll. Like, how can you be so dumb as to trust in Jesus? I don't know, but I'm thankful that I did. Amen? We'll read on here for just a second as soon as I find where. Okay. Rejoice with those who rejoice and weep with those who weep. You know, I used to think that if you were a guy and you were a man, you didn't cry. Boy, was I wrong. Amen? One of the reasons is that we weep, and it's because the Holy Spirit breaks our heart for that person and the situation that they're in. And as we cry, the Bible says He stores those tears up in heaven in a bottle. Well, my bottle wasn't very full for a long time in my life because I didn't let myself cry. I didn't even let myself cry for my own grandmother's funeral. I loved her. It wasn't until later on that I even sang for my grandmother's funeral. Never shed a tear. Nothing bothered me. Next thing you know, because I didn't let it. And then the Lord changed my life in 1984. And I sang at a revival service. And the Lord would speak to me and say, Paul, this song I want sung, and this song, and this song, and this song. And then one night He added one. I said, okay, Lord, we'll add that one. And it was the old Rugged Cross. That was one of the songs that I sang for my grandmother's funeral. As we got up there to sing, and I'm supposed to be leading the singing, I started crying and bawling and sobbing. I motioned to the pastor to come to lead the singing. Pretty soon he was crying and bawling and sobbing. And I thought, you know, sometimes whenever the Holy Spirit comes and he affects us that way, we wonder, what's everybody else think about all this? Amen? And you know what? I looked out there. There wasn't a dry eye in that congregation. God was doing a work. He was breaking our hearts for Him. And He allowed me to mourn for my grandmother because I was too stupid and too hard-headed and too prideful to allow myself to do it. Be of the same mind toward one another. Do not set your mind on high things, but associate with the humble. Do not be wise in your own opinion. Repay no one evil for evil. Have regard for good things in the sight of all men. If it is possible, as much as depends on you, live peaceably with all men.
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4: And so kids, and we have a number of students here, as well as we have people that work in the school district. And we appreciate those people. How many know it's good to have believers in a school district? Amen. People that are Christians, born again, that are working with our children. And I'm so thankful. I know Lucy volunteered in a classroom at the elementary at school and worked with a teacher who's a born-again believer. And it was such a blessing for her to be there. And just knowing there are people in there that are praying. So Nicole had spoken Friday night, and she and I have been talking about this a lot, about our confession. And so we're going to deal with talking about back to school and blessing and protection, but also talk about our words. So let's go over to Mark chapter 11. Mark chapter 11 and verse 22. Mark 11, 22. We're going to read verses 22 and 23. Praise the Lord, right? Here's the thing. If you've been coming to Lone Star for any amount of time, you've definitely heard us talk about Mark 11, right? We can't be Rhema graduates and not talk about Mark 11. Mark 11:22. right? So Jesus had, so remember this, Jesus had just the day before had cursed the fig tree, right? He'd went up to a fig tree, it didn't have any figs, and Jesus cursed it and said, let no man ever eat from you again. Then they walked by the fig tree the next day, and Peter said, Master, look at the tree, it's withered up from its roots. So Jesus spoke words to a fig tree, and it did exactly what he told it, withered up from its roots. And now Jesus, Peter asked about it, and so Jesus says, hey, guess what? Have faith in God, or have the God kind of faith, right? There was a minister that said, you don't want to have any problems. All you need is faith in God. I know that's true, right? You don't got any problems. All you need is faith in God. Why? Because faith in God will change everything. Verse 23, for assuredly I say to you, right? New King James, whoever, King James, whosoever, says to this mountain, be removed, be cast in the sea, does not doubt his heart, but believes those things which he says will be done. He will have whatever he says, right? And so we see the Bible here, Jesus telling us three times you need to say something. One time you need to believe something. We know belief comes how? Faith comes by hearing, hearing by the word of God. So Jesus says, once you hear something, once you have a belief, you need to do what? You need to be saying something. You need to be speaking to things, right? In fact, here he says, speak to a mountain. What's a mountain? Anything immovable that is in your path. Anything that seems immovable that is in your path, that's what a mountain is. Jesus says, what are you supposed to do with that? He doesn't say climb over it. He doesn't say walk around it. He doesn't say dig under it. He says talk to it. So people will say, well, can a mountain hear me? Can my problems hear me? Well, can a fig tree hear? It must have, because it did exactly what Jesus said. So Jesus says, you need to be saying something. And look at what he says, right? You need to be saying based on your faith, faith based on what we hear from the Word of God. But he says, what are you going to have? Whatever you say. You will have whatever you say. Pastor Mark, I like this. He says, I don't ask people anymore how they're feeling. You ever ask anyone how they're feeling or how they're doing? Man, don't make that mistake sometimes. Oh, let me tell you, Pastor. I mean, I got problems. I'm sure you do. No, Pastor Mark says, I don't ask people how they're feeling. I say, what are you confessing? Why? Because whatever you've been confessing, Jesus said, that's what you'll have. Yes. You'll have what you've been saying. So, if you don't like what you've got, check what you've been saying. Yeah, here's the thing. I found that out in my own life. Even as I mature as a believer, I still find out sometimes my words aren't lined up with God's words. And I'm saying things, and then I'm like, I don't like what I've got. Well, quit saying those things. Why? Because Jesus said you'll have whatever you say. Right? Pastor Mark says it this way. He says, if Jesus would have only added two words, everyone in here would be a faith giant. What are those two words? You will have whatever you say in church. Because most of you can at least get your mouth right when you're in church. Oh, don't say that in church. We don't run in church. We don't say that in church. Well, here's the thing. What you say in church is good. But what you say Monday through Saturday is affecting what you have. Amen. So let's go over to Hebrews chapter 4. Thank you, Lord. Hebrews 4. We're going to look at two places in Hebrews. Hebrews 4:14, and then we're going to look at Hebrews 10:23. So Hebrews 4:14, look at what the writer of Hebrews says here. He says, seeing that we have a great high priest, Jesus, right? Passed through the heavens, Jesus, Son of God. Let us hold fast or hold on to what? Our confession. Hold on to your words. Hold on to what you're saying. If you're confessing the word of God, if you're confessing the promises of God, what do you got to do? You got to hold on to it until when? Till I see it. Till I see it manifest. I'm going to hold on to that confession. That means I'm going to speak to things in my life. And if I don't, right, I'm going to speak to that mountain. And if I don't see it move the first day, what am I going to do? I'm going to keep speaking to it. You got to hold on to it. Let's go over to Hebrews 10:23. Look at this, right? Hold fast. Hold on to your confession. Hold tight to your confession. Here again, right, the writer of Hebrews, let us hold fast the confession of our hope without wavering for he who promised faith. Right, I've got to hold on to it. I've got to hold on to that confession. even when my eyes don't see it, even when my ears don't hear it, even when my emotions don't sense it, I'm going to hold fast to it. How? Without wavering. Yeah, but Pastor CF, that's hard. Okay. That, right? I'm not saying it's easy.

But if you'll do it, what will you get? What Jesus say? Whatsoever you say. Well, how can I hold on without giving up even when I don't see it for days, weeks, months, years? How do I hold on to it? I was reading a story the other day about Joseph, right? You think about Joseph in the Bible. He had a dream. God spoke to him and God said, this is what's going to happen. And your brothers, your family, they're going to serve you and this is going to happen. And then what happened? They tried to kill him. They sold him to gypsies. He was a servant in Potiphar's house. Then he got lied on, arrested, thrown in jail. Someone said they'd get him out of jail. He stays in jail. But you know what he did? He held fast. He said, I'm going to hold on to what God spoke to me. It's been years since I had that dream, since God spoke to me. Well, I'm going to hold on to it. How am I going to hold on? I'm going to hold on tight. Without what? Wavering. Don't care what I see. I only believe what God says. Well, how could you believe and confess without wavering? Because the one who told me, he's what? He's faithful. In fact, the Bible says it's impossible for God to lie. It's the one thing it's impossible for him to do. He can't lie. He's faithful. So if God told me, right, if God spoke to me and told me as pastor of this church that we're going to buy land, that we're going to build a building, yes. I don't care how long it's been, what's going to happen? We're going to buy land. We're going to build a building. Yes. Amen. And I've been confessing that on a regular basis. I've always confessed it, but I've started to really up my game in confessing that. God, I thank you. Someone's releasing the land to this church. God, I thank you that people are given to this church to build a building. God, I thank you. You've called people to help us build the building. God, I thank you that building's coming. It's coming soon. We had two ministers, Reverend Regina and then Pastor Shirley that was here. Both Shirlene Piker both said, they said, it's coming soon. Amen. Coming soon. Coming soon. I'm just going to confess it. Yeah, you guys just talk that all the time. I'm going to keep talking it. Yeah. Why? Because God spoke to my heart. He told me that's what's going to happen. Right. Here's what the enemy says. Every once in a while, the enemy tries to creep in your thoughts. He'll do it all the time, but he'll creep in your thoughts, and he'll say things like this, and he'll get you down. Right? You're just confessing, Lord, we've got the land. Lord, someone's releasing that land. Lord, we've got the building. Lord, we're going to do what you've called us to do. We're going to be a beacon of light and of you in Northwest Missouri and Southern Iowa. God, we're going to reach more people because you're giving us the place and the facilities to do it. Right? And then all of a sudden you don't see it and it's been a year and it's been 2 years. It's been 3 years. It's been 4 years. It's been five. Right? And you're just confessing and you're believing. And all of a sudden the enemy's like, well, maybe you're never going to do it. Maybe that's never going to happen in your life. And there have been times I've looked at my wife and I said, you know, maybe one of our kids will be the one that builds the building. Maybe it won't be us. Maybe it'll be one of the kids will do it. And then I'm just like, no. Thankful for a wife, right, that helps me hold fast to my confession. She said, no, we're going to hold fast to our confession of hope. We're not going to waver. Why? Because the one who promised us is faithful. He's faithful. He's faithful. Everybody say he's faithful. He's faithful. That's why I'm going to hold on to that confession. So let's go over to Matthew 16. Thank you, Lord. Matthew 16 and verse 13. I like this in Matthew 16. Right? We're talking about our words, our confession. What are you confessing? How many know every morning you need to wake up and confess something? Here's the thing. Every morning you wake up, you are confessing something. Oh, my gosh. I didn't sleep well last night. Man, I'm sore. Man, I'm hungry. Man, I don't feel good. Man, I don't know. You ever wake up like that? If you haven't, just wait. You get a whole lot of opportunities as you get older to wake up like that. Right? Like, I don't know if my knees should make that noise when I get out of bed. I don't know. I don't know if this is right. I don't. Right, that you ask questions of your spouse. You've been married for a while. You're like, is my arm always bent this way? I don't know if that's right. Have I always been double jointed? I don't know. Have I always breathed this heavy? Have I always had to catch my breath, tie my shoes? Have I always been that way? So you know, praise the Lord, time to do something. What's your confession, though, when you wake up? This is the day the Lord has made. I will rejoice and be glad in it.
God has blessing in front of me today. God has good things in front of me today. God is making a path for me today. I have favor with God and man. All my needs are met according to his riches and glory through Christ Jesus. I thank God that I'm redeemed from the curse law, redeemed from sin, sickness and disease, poverty and lack. I thank God that no weapon formed against me will prosper. I thank God that he always calls me to triumph in Christ Jesus. I thank God that his hand is upon me. His spirit is within me. Amen. That's how you confess. That's what you do when you wake up. Right? Smith Wigglesworth used to say, he said, I don't ask myself how I'm feeling. I tell myself how I'm feeling. Amen. Too many of you wake up and like, well, how am I feeling today? Not going to be a very productive day today. I don't feel very good today. No, I don't ask myself how I'm feeling. I tell myself how I'm feeling. Body, you're going to get in line with the word. So Jesus, right, comes into Caesarea Philippi and he asks his disciples, look at what he says. He says, who do men say that I, the Son of Man, am? He asked his disciples, he said, we've been going to minister in all these places and to all these people. Who do people say I am? Verse 14. So they said, some people say that you're John the Baptist. Some say you're Elijah. Others, Jeremiah, one of the prophets. So a lot of people were saying, oh, you know, he's pretty impressive what he does and how he speaks. He must be one of the prophets God brought back to earth, one of the prophets from the Bible, or John the Baptist. So how do you know? It's interesting to see what other people say. But the more important thing is verse 15. Look at this. So Jesus said to them, who do you say I am? Who do you say I am? Here's the thing. My grandma, I'm sure my grandpa Craven, but he passed away a year before I was born. But my grandma, man, she loved Jesus. She was a believer, had 12 kids, had them all in church and things when they were young. My mom loved Jesus. Amen. Had us in church. It's important who my grandma and my mom said that Jesus was. But you know what's even more important? Who do you say he is? Right, we're getting ready to send kids, right? Some of these kids are going to go off to college here before long, go out into the real world, even send them to elementary or middle school or high school. They're going to get there, and things are going to happen, and they need to know who Jesus is to them. Who do you say I am? Jesus says, here's something really important. Who do you say that I am? Notice he says, he didn't say, who do you think I am? He says, who are you saying I am? Well, I think Jesus is this. Okay, that's great, but who do you say he is? When things aren't going right, right? When your body isn't feeling right, you get a bad report from the doctor, who are you saying he is? He's my healer. He's my healer. He's my redeemer. Amen. Amen. Who do you say that I am? Look at what Peter says, verse 16. Peter answered and said, you are the Christ, the Son of the living God. Jesus said, man, you got it right, Peter. You got it right. Who do you say? When's the last time you just talked about who Jesus was to you? Here's the thing. I bet you, I probably should go back into my office and check all the recordings we got from your house. We don't have any recordings yet. You know, we send you something from church, secret microphone. Who do you say he is? How often are you talking about your problems compared to how often you're talking about who God is? It's easy. Right? How many know it's easy to talk and say negative things? The world is the most negative place to be around. You get around people that are in the world, they're negative. How many know negativity multiplies, it spreads. You want to see it? Walk up to someone, go pump gas. Pump gas, right? 3-something, 4-something if you're diesel, right? Diesel's still up there. Go pump gas and stand there and people show up and be like, man, God is good. Meets all my needs. Praise the Lord. My God is good. Jesus loves me. I am blessed and highly favored. They'll look at you like, pfft. Then sit there and pump gas and be like, can you believe the price of this gas? My gosh, how are we going to afford this? How is this going? This going, I mean, people just be driven to the poorhouse with this. No one's going to be able to afford to go anywhere or do anything. Oh, yeah, brother, let me tell you. Why? People like to talk negative. People like to talk about lack and how bad things are. Right? Go to work and talk about your boss and say, go in, even if they are the meanest, nastiest person in the world, go in to work tomorrow morning and say, you know what?
I think our boss is a pretty good guy. You know, I think he's all right. I think he's a nice guy to work for. They'll just turn and say nothing, get their coffee and go back. But walk in and go get coffee and say, man, that guy's a

Sure. Oh, let me tell you what he did last Wednesday. Who do you say he is? Your answer better be, he is the Christ. He is the Son of the living God. He's my Redeemer. He's my Savior. He's my Healer. He's my Provider. Amen. So let's go over to Psalm 91. Psalm 91. This is, if you have children or a family, or even just as an individual, this is a pretty important psalm to be confessing over your family, over yourself. This is one a lot of people know, Psalm 91. Look what it says. It says, he who dwells in the secret place of the Most High shall abide under the shadow of the Almighty. How many know you choose where you dwell? You choose whether you dwell in the secret place of the Most High, whether you abide under the shadow of the Almighty. Amen. Amen. Verse 2, I like verse 2. I will what? Say of the Lord. I know Psalm 91 infers I'm supposed to be saying something. What am I supposed to be saying? Everything that comes after. I will say to the Lord what? God is my refuge and my fortress. He's my God. Everybody say, he's my God. Man, sometimes you just need to be like, he's my God. He was my mama's God. He was my grandma's God. He was my daddy's God. But he's my God. Amen. Go and send Lucy away, right, down to Columbia. I've mentioned before, we sent Bo to Maryville. Maryville, obviously, a smaller town than Columbia. Also, the difference is she's never benched 325 pounds. She's a girl. Right? She's my sweet little first baby girl. And we're going to send her down to Columbia. I went there. I was there. I know what it was like in the early 90s. It's worse than it was then. Right? Den of iniquity. Sodom and Gomorrah, right? No, but right, here's the thing, even just sending our kids to preschool or sending them to regular, right, to school, that's hard on a person. But then you send them out, away. And it was hard, right? With Bo, it was hard, right? Nicole cried for a week. 2 weeks. Oh, I thought you were saying 3 weeks. I didn't know. It was a hot mess. But praise the Lord, we had Lucy there to console her. I'd come in. They'd be crying. I was like, I'm on down to the basement. You girls watch You've Got Mail for the 50th time or whatever you're doing here. I'm out. But now, right, there's her buddy. There's the one that kept it going when Bo was gone. And, right again, I said, she's a girl. Right? My son was always big, you know, strapping young man. Now he's been trained by the military to be a killer. Right? So not worried about him so much. Going to send Lucy down there. But can I tell you something? All these years, 18 years of her life, however old your kids are, right? You can make it personal. All these years, her 18, her 13, Bo's 21, no matter what I've really talked or thought, it hadn't been me protecting them. It's always been God. It's always been God. Why? Because I'm not always there. Even when they were living at home, I'm not always there. I'm not with them everywhere they go. But you know who is? He is. God is. That's why even when my kids are just going, literally, we could almost throw a rock from our house to the school they go to. Even when they're that close, I still say of the Lord, he is their refuge. He is their fortress. He is their God. In him, all trust. Look at this. Surely, verse 3, he'll deliver them from the snare of the fowler, from the perilous pestilence. That means there is an enemy. Jesus said, the thief comes to steal, kill, and destroy, but I've come that they might have life and have it more abundantly. So you know what I'm going to do every day? Same thing I've done every day of her life since she was born. I'm going to wake up and confess something over her, over Bo, over Olive, over Nicole, myself. Here's the thing. I include our dog in it.
My God, I plead the blood of Jesus over Bo, Lucy, Olive, Nicole, myself, Millie, our home and property, everywhere we go, every place we set our foot, every vehicle we ride in, everywhere we go, over airplanes, over trains, planes, automobiles, everywhere we go, everything. I plead the blood of Jesus. I pray a hedge of protection round about them. Watch over and protect them this day. Charge angels around about them. I quote some of this scripture every day. Sometimes when they're in the car with me, even if they're not. I woke up this morning. I was getting ready for church. I was quoting scripture. Over them, confessing over them, holding fast the confession over them. Doesn't matter if she's 200 yards away or she's 200 miles away. We did that with Bo, right? Perilous pestilence. Bo was down at basic training. They had a flu outbreak, and an airman died down there from the flu. Well, you can't talk to him. You don't know if he's is he sick? Is he not sick? Man, just quote the word, confess the word, plead the blood of Jesus. Now, I'm telling you, if you read this, it's something. He'll cover you with his feathers. Under his wings, you'll take refuge. His truth will be your shield and buckler. You'll not be afraid of the terror by night, nor of the arrow that flies by day, nor of the pestilence that walks in darkness, nor of the destruction that lays waste at noonday. 1,000 may fall at your side. I don't care what the news says. 1,000 may fall at your side, 10,000 at your right hand, but it shall not come near my children, shall not come near my family. Oh, but brother, did you hear about this? No, let me tell you what Psalm 91 says. I don't care what CNN says or Fox News says or MSNBC says or the local newspaper says. Let me tell you what God says. He says 1,000 may fall at your side, 10,000 at your right hand, but it will not come near you. Why? Because you've got a covenant with God Almighty. My children have a covenant with God Almighty. I've got a covenant written in the blood of Jesus Christ, the Lamb of God. And I can believe this word, and I can confess, and I need to be confessing this word, right? All right. Look at verse 11. He'll give his angels charge over you to keep you in all your ways. In their hands, they'll bear you up, lest you dash your foot against a stone. Tread on the lion and the cobra. He doesn't say you're going to be walking on tulips. He said, you're going to be walking on lions and serpents. Trample underfoot. Man, we think, oh, I believe God will protect them when they're, you know, wrapped in bubble wrap and in the room and everything. He said, man, you're going to be treading on lions and cobras. He could have said kitty cats and garter snakes. He didn't say kitty cats and garter snakes. He said lions and cobras. Those are the two worst kind of felines and serpents. Yeah, if he said the other, you're like, well, you know, okay. Make it a little scratch from a cat. You're a cat scratch. A little kitten. No, he said, you're going to be walking on lions and cobras. Trample them underfoot. Look at verse 14. Because he has set his love upon me. Man, set your love upon God. Therefore, I'll deliver him. God says, I'll deliver you. I'll set you on high because you've known my name. He shall call upon me and I will answer him. I'll be with him in trouble. Thankful God is with me in trouble. He'll deliver me. He'll honor me. With long life will I satisfy him and show him my salvation. And I confess this over my children. Confess this over you all. As our church family. We're not going to look at it just for time's sake, but Revelation 12:11 says, by the blood of the Lamb and the word of their testimony, they overcame. The blood and the word. The blood of the Lamb and the word of their testimony. That's why we plead the blood of Jesus over our family, over our church. In Exodus, right? What did God say? He said, the destroyer is going to come through and take the firstborn in every house. Doesn't matter if you're Jew, doesn't matter if you're Egyptian, the firstborn will be destroyed unless you take that blood and you place it over your doorpost. How do I put the blood of Jesus over my doorpost? How do I put the blood of Jesus over my children? How do I put the blood of Jesus over my church? With my words. I will say of the Lord. I will say of the Lord. I will plead the blood of Jesus. What happened? The Bible said that there in Exodus, when the blood was applied, that the destroyer could not enter in. He could not enter in.

0: Last time you just said, I plead the blood of Jesus over my family. I plead the blood of Jesus over that situation. I charge angels round about. I mean, no, they're angels. I was talking to Joey yesterday, right? They're angels. It's not weird that they're angels. They're angels. They're not just up in heaven playing harps sitting on a cloud. What's it say, right? It said that angels, right, God would give his angels charge over you to keep you, to bear you up, that you wouldn't even stub your toe on a rock. That's why I charge angels over my children. I said, Lord, I charge angels. Angels are ministering spirits, right, sent to on our behalf, right, that we can charge them. We can send them to go do things. I send angels with my children. Here's the thing. I'm not leaving her alone in Columbia. Number one, she got the Holy Ghost on the inside of her. I didn't leave them alone in the kindergarten classroom. They got the Holy Ghost on the inside of them. Plus, I said, Lord, I charge angels around about my children. I'll never forget. I'm going to close this and we're going to pray for the kids. So just bear with me. There was a movie, a made-for-TV movie based on a true story. And it was up in Idaho, one of the Dakotas, Montana, up in there, and a man broke into a smaller school district, so something like Ridgeway or something like that, and he got all the kids in the school into one classroom, and he had a bomb strapped onto him. He had a bomb, and he was going to blow up this bomb if he didn't get what he wanted. Now, this was based on a true story, and in fact, at the end of this made-for-TV movie, they show a picture from what happened. And so John Boy, the guy who played John Boy in the Waltons, plays the guy that's the bomber. And so what happens, these people are out there and they're praying and they're believing, and the bomb ends up going off. And it's like this. He's standing and all the students and teachers and everyone's this way, and the bomb goes off. It only kills one person, him. They showed an actual picture from the crime scene. And here you see this blast radius. And the floor, it was a white tile, like at school, like a light tiled floor. And you see the blast, and here's all this black on the floor. Except you see the outline, and it looks like someone was standing in front of that bomb. Just like this. There's an outline of a large human-like figure. And nothing hit those kids. You say, what was that? That was an angel.
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2: Here's a look at your forecast. High temperatures reach up to 81 today under overcast skies with a chance of thunderstorms. Mainly clear skies tonight. Lows around 64. Daytime highs approaching 82 tomorrow. Mainly clear skies. Mid-80s Tuesday with a slight chance of thunderstorms. Turning cooler Wednesday with highs in the upper 70s. Chance for storms continues. I'm Staff Meteorologist Derek Height. Right now, 70.
3: And if you would please join me in the call to worship. For God alone, O my soul, wait in silence, for my hope is from Him. He only is my rock and my salvation, my fortress, I shall not be shaken. On God rests my salvation and my glory, my mighty rock, my refuge is God. Trust in Him at all times, O people, pour out your heart before Him. God is a refuge for us. We come this morning with our joys and our sorrows, our answered prayers and our unanswered prayers. We will pour out our hearts before God and place our trust in Him. Let us worship God. Please stand as we begin our time of worship this morning.

0: You may be seated.
1: And as the ushers come forward to receive this morning's offering, I want to remind you that it's your generosity that helps us be the church that God has called us to be. Consider that as you give generously this morning.

0: Heavenly Father, it's been just a little over a year that I have been pastor. And during this time, I've seen you do amazing things in our church and through our church family. Father, I've seen healing happen in minds, souls, and bodies. Father, I've seen you move through us to care for our ministry, for care for our community. And Father, I pray that our generosity would just help continue that process, that we would become, in Bethany, not only the church that you've called us to be, but that we might become a place where people find peace, joy, love, healing, and acceptance. And it's in Jesus' name we pray. Amen.
1: And please remain standing as we continue with our time of worship. You know, I would love for us to have a reputation in heaven as being a church that loves the worship of God. So yeah, that's my prayer. So let's worship.

0: Amen.
1: You may be seated.
0: So before I get into this morning's sermon, and I bet you Jen's thinking, oh no, he's already going off the page. I want to take a moment to give my appreciation to Jen and Rita. What you all don't see is the hours that Jen spends praying about and choosing songs for each service. And what you don't also see is the hours that Jen and Rita spend rehearsing together. And this song that they just did, this last song, they put in a lot of work on that. They put in hours working on that. So I just wanted to say thank you and well done to both of you. So, last Sunday we ended with a very personal question. And that was, what do I do when I ask God to change something and God says no? Or put it another way, why didn't God answer my prayer? And maybe before we go any further, we need to deal with the wording of that question, because if God said no, He did answer your prayer. He just didn't give you the answer that you wanted. And there's a difference. And that difference becomes very real when we know God could have done what we asked. We know He has the power. We know He's omnipotent, which means all powerful. You know He's answered other people's prayers. You know Scripture tells you to pray. And so you prayed, and nothing changed. That can really shake your faith. And eventually the question stops being, does God have the power to do this? And it becomes, if God could have done it, why didn't He? This morning, I'm gonna run you all over the Bible. And let's start with Paul. Because Paul knew something about this question. You see, in 2 Corinthians chapter 12, Paul tells us about this problem that he has. And he calls it a thorn in the flesh. And we don't know exactly what that was. Some people believe it was physical. That's what I believe. Some people believe it was opposition or persecution. Paul never tells us what the thorn is exactly, but he does tell us what the thorn did. It hurt. It weakened him. It troubled him enough that he wanted it gone. So Paul did exactly what we would expect any man of God to do. He prayed. Actually, Paul uses a stronger word than that. And in 2 Corinthians chapter 12, verse 8, this is what he says. Three times I pleaded with the Lord about this, that it should leave me. Paul pleaded. This wasn't casual prayer. This wasn't, hey, you know, if you get a chance, could you possibly take care of this? Paul

has done and performed miracles. This is the man whose ministry had changed many, many lives. This is the man who wrote the majority of the New Testament. If anyone knew how to pray, shouldn't it have been Paul? Paul knew that God could remove this thorn. There's absolutely no question about God's ability. Paul knew God could, and God didn't. And now we're getting closer to the question that we ended with last Sunday. Why? Why would a good God refuse a request from one of his faithful servants? Why would God leave something in Paul's life that caused him enough pain that he repeatedly begged God to remove it? And before we try to answer that, notice what is already taken off the table. I mean, we can't simply tell someone after reading this that, well, you didn't pray hard enough. Paul pleaded. We can't simply say, well, you didn't pray long enough. Paul prayed repeatedly. And we certainly can't reduce every answer to, well, you know, you just didn't have enough faith. Because now we would have to say that to Paul. The truth is, sometimes faithful people pray faithful prayers and God still says no. And in Paul's case, God tells us why in 2 Corinthians 12:9. But he said to me, my grace is sufficient for you, for my power is made perfect in weakness. And Paul's response, therefore, I will boast all the more gladly of my weakness, so that the power of Christ may rest upon me. Paul asked God to remove something, and God gave Paul something else. God gave Paul the grace to deal with it. Paul wanted God to change his circumstances. God was going to demonstrate his power within those circumstances. Paul wanted the thorn removed, and God said, my grace is sufficient. And I think Paul teaches us some things about the word no. I mean, God's no didn't mean that he had abandoned Paul. God's no didn't mean that God wasn't listening. God's no didn't mean that Paul lacked faith. God's no didn't even mean that God was withholding his goodness from Paul. It just means that in this case, God's no came with grace. And maybe that begins to change the question. Maybe instead of asking, why didn't God give me what I asked for, maybe we need to ask, in the midst of me asking, in the midst of God's no, what else is he giving me? Paul asked for a thorn to be removed. God said no. And Paul discovered that God's grace was sufficient when the thorn remained. And because of this, Paul was able to handle the difficulties of life and the difficulties of ministry that came his way. And that's a big deal. I mean, think about this for a minute. Is there a single person in this room who is void of hardships in their life? The obvious answer is no. Listen to the way Paul expressed what God's grace did for him. 2 Corinthians chapter 12, verse 10.

For the sake of Christ, then, I am content with weakness. Oh, okay. I can deal with that. Insults. Ow. Hardships. Persecutions. And calamities. For when I am weak, then I am strong. Friends, that is a lot of grace. And that is a brief description of one time or another, all of our lives. That kind of grace that transforms our approach to the challenging situations that we all encounter as we walk through life. That's one story of when God says no. But what happens when God says no and the thing that you've been praying for can no longer happen? Now, put on your thinking caps. I wanted to use this example, and it just causes some rabbit trails that I'm going to briefly discuss. So, first off, David experienced that. Praying for something, and then it no longer is even possible to happen. And before we go there, we need to understand that David's situation is very, very different from Paul's. David is suffering because of the aftermath of his terrible choices. And by the way, I love David. God says that David is a man after his own heart. And let me tell you, David, did he make bad choices. So remember last week, the first reason that we encounter suffering is because of ourselves, because we make bad choices. So David committed adultery with Bathsheba. And when she became pregnant, David tried to cover up his sin. And when that didn't work, David arranged for her husband, Uriah, to be killed. So God sends a prophet to David to confront him. This prophet is named Nathan, and David's sin is exposed by Nathan. And eventually David even says, "I have sinned against the Lord." And then Nathan tells David that the child that has been born will die. And I know what some of you are thinking. What? Wait a minute. The child? I mean, David committed the sin. Kill him. How can this possibly be just? How can God do this? Those are real questions. Those are difficult questions. And I'm not going to stand up here and pretend this passage is easy. But I want you to remember where we were last Sunday. And by the way, if you missed last Sunday, go back. That was part one to this sermon. Remember last Sunday I said there is a difference between a God who is knowable and a God who's incomprehensible. We know that God's revealed himself to us. We know that he is holy. We know that he is just. We know that he is good. But that doesn't mean he has given us an explanation for everything he does. And this is where we need to be careful. Because without realizing it, we can put God in the defendant's chair and sit ourselves in the judge's seat. And many people do that. Jen had a conversation with someone who wanted to explain to her why God thinks slavery is okay and God thinks this is okay and that is okay. And

They were wrong. When we put God in the defendant's seat, and we put us in the judge's seat, and we look at God and we say, okay, explain yourself. Go read Job. But there's a problem with this courtroom. Because we're sitting in the wrong seats. God's not on trial and I'm not the judge. That doesn't mean I can't ask questions. It doesn't mean that I can't struggle with Scripture. It doesn't mean that I have to pretend that something makes sense to me when it doesn't. It simply means that there's a difference between saying, I don't understand what God has done here, and saying, therefore, God must be unjust or cruel. Those aren't the same thing. And sometimes faith requires enough humility just to say, I don't completely understand. But I know enough about God to trust His character when I cannot understand His actions. And there's something else that I want us to be careful of. And I've been doing this last week, I've been doing this week. This might seem silly to you, but I'm doing this because I've experienced all these things. This passage tells us what's happened in David's story. But it doesn't give us permission to take David's story and use it to explain someone else's tragedy. If someone loses a child, we can't point to this scripture and say, well, you know, this probably happened because of something you've done. Yes, people have done that. Scripture doesn't give us that authority. In David's case, though, God does tell us what's happening. And in many circumstances, God doesn't. And that brings us right back to last Sunday. Sometimes Scripture tells us why, and sometimes Scripture doesn't. So the reason that we're looking at David this morning isn't to answer every question about what happened to this child. We're looking at David because of what happened after God's answer became clear. David does something that I find deeply moving. David prays anyways. David knows what Nathan said. He knows that judgment has been pronounced, but David goes before God anyways. For 7 days he fasts, he lies on the ground, stayed on the ground. The elders of his house try to get him up, but he refuses. For 7 days David pleads with God. I don't know about you, but I'd ask, why? Well, David tells us. 2 Samuel chapter 12, verse 22. He said, while the child was still alive, I fasted and wept, for I said, who knows whether the Lord will be gracious to me, that the child may live. Or in other words, maybe God will say yes. Maybe God will have mercy. Maybe God will change what's about to happen. David knows what God said through Nathan, but he asks anyway. And I think there's something important for us here. Trusting the sovereignty of God does not mean we stop asking God for what we desperately want. David asked. Paul asked. Faith does not require that we pretend we don't want what we want. And when things get difficult, the first thing we should do is turn to prayer, bring it to God, ask with Him, plead with Him, cry before Him if you need to. David did.
But after 7 days, the child dies, and David's servants, they're afraid to tell him. Matter of fact, they're thinking, well, if he was this devastated while the child was alive, what's he going to do when he finds out the child is dead? But David overhears them whispering, and so he asks, is the child dead? And they tell him, yes, he is. And what David does next surprises everyone. David gets up off the ground. He washes himself. He changes his clothes. And then, don't miss this, he goes into the house of the Lord and he worships. David prayed one thing. God answered no. And right after the devastating loss, David goes to church and he worships anyways. And that doesn't mean David wasn't grieving. It doesn't mean David suddenly understood everything. And it certainly doesn't mean what happened no longer hurt. But it does mean that David's worship, David's faith was not dependent on receiving the answer that he wanted. David wanted God's hand to move, and when it didn't, David still sought God's face. His faith remained intact. And that might be one of the hardest acts of worship there is. I remember when we lost our first grandson, and having to get up on the pulpit the next day. You know, it's one thing to worship God after the miracle. But can I worship God when the answer is no? Can I still call Him good? Can I still trust Him? Can I still pick myself off the ground and walk into the house of the Lord? You know, there comes a time that faith has to do something extraordinarily difficult. It has to continue to live. It has to continue to breathe. It has to continue believing, even after the answer is no. And it's not because it doesn't hurt, and it's not because we understand. But it is because God is still God. Even when the answer is no. So Paul teaches us that sometimes God's no comes with grace, and David teaches us that sometimes God's no, you still have to get up. Keep living and trusting that God is good. But there's another kind of no that we find in Scripture. I mean, what happens when God says no to something that you have spent years moving toward, years working toward? Some of you might remember that a couple weeks ago I touched on Moses. And I asked you to imagine what might have happened if God had shown Moses the entire journey before Moses went back to Egypt? Can you imagine if God had said, yeah, go to Egypt, stand before Pharaoh, lead my people out, cross the Red Sea, listen to them complain, spend 40 years wandering around the wilderness, 40 years when Deuteronomy tells me, bring them all the way to the promised land and then be told, oh, you're not going in. When I asked, would Moses

had ever gone back to Egypt? Today I want to go back to the story briefly. Because Moses didn't simply accept that he wasn't going to go into the promised land. Matter of fact, Moses asked God to change his mind. Moses says in Deuteronomy chapter 3, verse 23, "And I pleaded with the Lord at that time." There's that word again. Paul pleaded, David pleaded, Moses pleads. And Moses says, "Please, please let me go over and see the good land beyond the Jordan." I mean, think about what Moses is asking for. 40 years. And this land has been his destination. He's confronted Pharaoh. He's led these people out of slavery. He's crossed the Red Sea. He's endured their constant complaining, their rebellion, their fear, their wandering. And now he can see his destination. The promised land is right there. Actually, God's response, to Moses pleading to go into the promised land isn't just no. It's a little bit stronger than that. How would you like to hear God saying to you, "Enough of you. Do not speak to me of this matter again"? Ouch! I mean, that's a hard no. Remember the kids as teenagers? That's a parental no. But there's a reason for God's no. Moses had disobeyed God in Meribah. There was no water in Meribah, and the people and the livestock, they were dying of thirst. So God tells Moses to go and gather his people together and then speak to a rock, and the rock's going to produce water. But that's not what Moses did. He gathered the people together, and then he took his staff, and he struck the rock twice. So once again, like David, we're not dealing with an arbitrary God. There is context to the no. There is consequences to disobedience. I mean, there is forgiveness of sins when we repent, but there are still consequences. I mean, think about it this way. After years of drinking, you can quit drinking alcohol. You can repent to God. He's going to forgive you, but your liver might not. That's consequences. But knowing the reason doesn't necessarily make the answer easier to receive. Moses, he wanted to go to the promised land, and God said no. But then notice what else God says. This is the part that I don't want you to miss. God tells Moses to go up to the top of Mount of Pisgah. And he tells him, "Look to the north, the south, the east, the west. All you can see is the promised land. But you're not going over the Jordan and going into it." And then God says this in Deuteronomy chapter 3, verse 28. "But charge Joshua and encourage and strengthen him, for he shall go over at the head of this people, and he shall put them in possession of the land that you shall see." Joshua gets to go into the land that Moses has spent 40 years leading these people toward. And God tells Moses, prepare him, encourage him, strengthen him. Help Joshua get ready
to do the thing that you desperately wanted to do yourself. That requires trust. That requires obedience. And obedience and trust are a crucial part of our faith. But it's one thing to accept when God closes a door. It's another thing to obey God by helping somebody walk through the door that you wanted to go through. And Moses could have become bitter. There's a lot of people that would have said, after everything I've done, after everything I've sacrificed, 40 years, and Joshua gets to go in and I don't. But I want you to hear this. God's no to Moses' destination was not God's no to Moses' purpose. Moses still had something to do. There was still someone else to sow into. Someone else to prepare. Someone else to strengthen. Moses was not going to lead Israel into the promised land, but Moses could help prepare the man that would. And maybe somebody needs to hear that this morning. God's no to the future that you imagine does not mean God has no future for you. And maybe the door you wanted is really closed. Maybe the thing that you've been working for many years isn't going to happen. Maybe somebody else gets the opportunity that you thought would be yours. Maybe your life simply does not look like the life that you thought you would be living by now. And that hurts. And faith doesn't require for you to pretend otherwise. Moses asked, please let me go into the promised land. And God said no, but God gave Moses something else to do. Just as important. So Moses teaches us another way to process through God saying no. That we should keep serving. That we should keep sowing into those around us. Because sometimes God closes the door you desperately wanted to walk through without being finished with you. Paul teaches us that there's grace in the no. David teaches us sometimes after the no, we just need to get back up and keep living and keep worshiping the God that we know is good. And Moses teaches us God's no to our dream does not mean God's no to our purpose. Paul pleaded with God. David pleaded with God. Moses pleaded with God. But there's still one more prayer I want us to look at this morning. Because this prayer is different. This prayer comes from God. You know, the night before the cross, Jesus goes with his disciples to this place called Gethsemane. And Jesus, he knows what's coming. Jesus is not surprised by the cross. And throughout his ministry, Jesus is telling his disciples that he will suffer, that he will be killed, and that he will rise again. Jesus knows why he came to earth. And he knows what's about to happen. But knowing what's about to happen does not remove the agony of facing it. And I want you to remember something that we've spoken about before. And this is hard for our brains to wrap around. But Jesus,
is fully God. Jesus is God. And Jesus is fully human. And I know you're thinking, well, you know, 50%, 50%, there's your fully. No, when it comes to Jesus, it's 100% and 100%, and there's your fully. And in Gethsemane, we see the reality of his humanity in a way that is, well, it's almost difficult to watch. Jesus tells his disciples, my soul is very sorrowful, even to death. And then he goes a little further and he falls on his face and he prays, my Father, if it be possible, let this cup pass from me. Don't rush past that. The Son asked the Father, let this cup pass from me. And this cup, this is representative of everything that is about to happen. The betrayal, the arrest, the mocking, the beating, the nails, the cross. And beyond the physical suffering, Scripture uses this image of the cup for the judgment of God for wrath against sin. Let me say that again. Scripture uses this image of the cup for the judgment and wrath of God against sin. We read that in Isaiah and in Jeremiah. Jesus knows what he's about to bear. And in the reality of his humanity, he asks for this cup to pass. And that's not weakness. That's not unbelief. That's not Jesus trying to escape the Father's plan. That is the incarnate Son in the fullness of his humanity, honestly expressing the horror of what he is about to endure. I want you to notice something. He doesn't pretend that he wants something that he doesn't want. He doesn't sanitize his prayer. He doesn't put on the Christianese. He brings his hearts and his thoughts honestly before the Father, let this cup pass from me. And we've seen this all morning. Paul wanted the thorn gone. He pleaded with God. David wanted the child to live. He pleaded with God. Moses wanted to go into the promised land and he pleaded with God. And Jesus wanted the cup to pass. And he falls on his face before the Father and he prays. And I want you to know that there is nothing that's faithless about telling God what you really want. There's nothing faithless about asking God to change our circumstances. There's nothing faithless about pleading with God when your heart is breaking. Faith, it doesn't require us to pretend that we don't want what we want. But Jesus doesn't stop his prayer there. See, there's another part. There's another word. A word that may be one of the hardest words that we will ever learn to pray, and that is nevertheless. Matthew 26:39. The whole scripture says, and going a little further, he fell on his face and he prayed, saying, my Father, if it be possible, let this cup pass from me. Nevertheless, not as I will, but as you will. You know, last Sunday we spent the entire sermon asking why. Why did this happen? Why didn't God stop that? Why did God allow this? And there's nothing wrong with asking why. There's nothing wrong with seeking understanding. But Gethsemane gives us another word.
Nevertheless, and nevertheless recognizes something about our relationship with God. And that is that He is the Creator and we are the created. He is God and we are not. And He sees what we cannot see. He knows what we cannot know. And He is sovereign over what we cannot control. So nevertheless, it's not blind resignation. Nevertheless is putting our trust in the sovereign God who loves us. Nevertheless, doesn't mean Jesus didn't ask. It doesn't mean that He didn't anguish. Nevertheless means, this is what I want, Father, but nevertheless, I trust Your will beyond my own. And friends, that's surrender. Which we have a really difficult time with. And surrender is not the same thing as giving up. Giving up says, eh, whatever, it's all good. But surrender says, no. It deeply matters, but I trust in You. Surrender says, I know You can do something, but I place what I want in Your hands. And that's a difficult prayer. And Jesus prays it again. He goes away a second time and He says, My Father, if this cannot pass unless I drink it, Your will be done. And as we all know, the cup doesn't pass, the soldiers still come, Judas still betrays Him, Peter still denies Him, the cross still comes, and the Father does not remove the cup. And the work of the cross, the Father's plan from the beginning is accomplished. And because of God's crazy amazing love for His creation, for each and every one of you, through Christ, sinful humanity is reconciled to a holy and just God. And thank God the cup didn't pass. Because now we can see what no one could see who was standing there at Gethsemane. What looked like a terrible no in the garden was a part of God's great yes to redemption for humanity. In our quest for understanding, in our quest for explanations, in our quest for whys, the cross gives us something than a simple explanation. It gives us a reason to trust the One who sometimes says no. Because the God who sometimes refuses what we ask is the same God who did not refuse to give Himself for us. So what do I do when I ask God for something and He says no? More than anything, I wish that I could wrap this all up in a neat bow. I wish I could tell you that if you prayed the right words with enough faith for long enough, God would eventually give you what you ask. But Scripture won't let me do that. Paul pleaded. David pleaded. Moses pleaded. And Jesus fell on His face before the Father. None of them were faithless for asking. So we ask. We tell God what we want. We tell God what hurts. We tell God what we're afraid of.
We ask Him to heal. We ask Him to restore. We ask Him to change circumstances. We plead with Him if

0: You have to. We cry before him. Because faith does not require you to pretend you don't want what you want. But when the answer is no, Paul teaches us that there is grace in the midst of the no. Which is what gets us through the no. Maybe God doesn't remove the thorn, but his grace is still sufficient. And David tells us that sometimes after the no, we've got to get up. We've got to keep living. We've got to keep worshiping. Not because it doesn't hurt, not because we necessarily understand, but because God still has work for us to do on this side of eternity. Moses teaches us that God's no to our dream does not mean God's no to our purpose. The door may close. The future that we're expecting might not look like we thought it would. But God's not finished with you yet. And he calls us to keep worshiping, to keep encouraging, to keep sowing into others, because mature faith is not wasted faith. And then we come to Jesus. If it be possible, let this cup pass from me. And then he prays, nevertheless. That's the word that we've been moving toward over the last 2 weeks. Last week, why? And there's nothing wrong with asking why. But when the understanding doesn't come, sometimes there is no explanation to our question. Sometimes God doesn't tell us why. And when I've asked why, and I still don't understand, faith gives me another word. Nevertheless. Because nevertheless expresses trust. Nevertheless says, God, I don't understand. This isn't what I wanted. This isn't what I prayed for. But nevertheless, you are God and I am not. And you see what I can't see and you know what I can't know. And you are sovereign over what I can't control. But what I do know is your character. I know that you are holy. I know that you are just. I know that you are good. And I know that you love me. And I know this because of the cross. You know, the cross doesn't answer every why that we might ask. But it does tell us something about the God that we're asking. It tells us that he loves you. And as we grow in our faith, mature prayer isn't fine, whatever, that's resignation. Mature prayer says, Father, this is what I want, and that's honesty. Mature prayer says, if this cup could pass from me, and that's crying out to a sovereign God. That's laying our deepest desires of your heart before God and trusting him enough to hear it. And then comes surrender. And not because I understand, not because it doesn't hurt, But because when I can't understand the hand of God, I can still trust the heart of God. So ask Him. Plead Him. Plead with Him. Tell Him what you want. And when you have prayed everything you know to pray, when you have asked every question you know to ask, when all you have left is why, faith whispers another word, nevertheless, not as I will, but as you will. Because you might not get the why, but you know the who. Therefore, nevertheless, let's pray. Heavenly Father, I know that you hear all of our prayers. Father, I know that you hear all of our questions. And Father, I know that there is nothing wrong with asking. But Father, teach us how to surrender. How to surrender to a God who is really, really big. And a God who is really, really smart. Help us have the understanding that this is who you are and this is who we're not. Father, thank you that you taught us to pray when you said to pray like this. Would you all please join me? Our Father who art in heaven, hallowed be thy name. Thy kingdom come. Thy will be done, in earth as it is in heaven. Give us today our daily bread, and forgive us our trespasses, as we forgive those who trespass against us. And lead us not into temptation, but deliver us from evil. For thine is the kingdom, the power, and the glory forever. Amen.
1: Well, that was a ride, wasn't it? That was good. That was good. I have so much I could say, but I can't. Oh, boy. So would you please stand and let's just say it together with some worship to our God who does understand, even if it's no.

0: heaven.
1: What prayer have you been consistently praying? Praying for your health, praying for your own health, praying for a relationship, a marriage, a job. Keep praying it. Keep pleading. But maybe after this morning, you might also add in your prayer, nevertheless. Ponder that this morning as you go in peace. Amen.
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3: NBC News Radio, I'm Lisa Carton. Lala has weakened to a tropical storm after slamming the Big Island of Hawaii as a Category 1 hurricane. The National Hurricane Center says Lala's maximum sustained winds have dropped to about 70 miles per hour as it moves westward across the island chain. However, one death is being reported after someone tried to drive in hurricane-force winds. NBC's Morgan Chesky is in Hilo.
4: The emergency officials across the entire state are remaining on high alert, and because Lala is currently tracking to the south, we know that Maui could see its impact tomorrow, followed by Oahu and Kauai late Sunday and into Monday. The biggest threat here, Gaudi, remains that potential for absolutely devastating flash floods.
3: Thousands of customers are without power across the state, and all flights have been canceled. Officials in Indiana say six people are dead after storms caused flash flooding across the state. Five deaths were confirmed early Saturday after a record amount of rain caused streams and rivers to flood their banks across the state on Friday, causing Governor Mike Braun to request a presidential emergency declaration, which President Trump has granted. The Democratic National Committee has picked South Carolina to lead its presidential primaries. The party approved a list of six states to lead its early presidential contests after holding discussions at a meeting in Texas on Saturday. South Carolina will hold the first primary on January 22nd, followed by Nevada, New Hampshire, New Mexico, Michigan, and Virginia, all in February. Jean Smart and Ted Danson are among the stars being inducted into the TV Hall of Fame. The ceremony was held in downtown L.A. last week to honor individuals who've made extraordinary contributions to American television. Also inducted were South Park creators Trey Parker and Matt Stone, former 60 Minutes correspondent Ed Bradley, Netflix co-CEO Ted Sarandos, and documentary filmmaker Sheila Nevins. You're listening to the latest on NBC News Radio.
5: It's time for another update from the 2026 Missouri State Fair.
6: Once again, joined out here at the Missouri State Fair by Command Staff Assistant Chief of Public Relations Larry Egan at the State Fair Fire Department, brand new building, and it is absolutely beautiful. Make sure to stop by out here. Larry, tell us a little bit about the brand new building and what all is in here.
7: Okay, well, Colin, this has been over a year-long project to get the new building here. And we talked with Richard Fordyce this morning as you walked in the building with us. He was a director of ag back in 2016 for Missouri, and they were still back that far back 10 years ago working on trying to get us a new building. So we were fortunate enough to have the legislature and the governor to appropriate the funds to build it. So at the end of the 2025 fair, we were given 30 days to vacate the building, move all of our supplies and equipment for the house part of it, since we don't own any fire equipment. But we had two Connex boxes, a semi-trailer, and about half of my 3550 garage storing all of our equipment, beds, lockers, kitchens, stoves, all that stuff. So we had to be completely out in 30 days. And we got possession of our new building the weekend after 4th of July. So our staff has been working about the last 6 weeks making our new station. So it's been quite an endeavor, and we are so proud of the facilities that now we currently have here at the Missouri State Fair.
6: And as you were saying, it's all volunteers here for you guys, including yourself. And it's been, what, 65 years going strong?
7: That's right. This is our 65th year. So a lot of the guys that have been here in the past are really excited to come and see the new facility. We have some people from the original department. So they have been serving in the early days, and they're so excited. There's four or five of the gentlemen that are coming back tonight And we're going to let them do a little speaking and stuff about when they started. But one of my favorite stories they tell me is they slept in a tent with a cot when they started. And they used CB radios back then for their dispatch. So somebody called

0: them on the CB, and then they try to tell them where they need to go on the fairgrounds. So it's really grown. It's hard to understand if you're not into emergency services how the fire service has grown here at the Missouri State Fair.
1: Thank you, Larry. I appreciate it. Here joining me today.
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3: Here's a look at your forecast. High temperatures reach up to 81 today under overcast skies with a chance of thunderstorms. Mainly clear skies tonight. Lows around 64. Daytime highs approaching 82 tomorrow, mainly clear skies. Mid-80s Tuesday with a slight chance of thunderstorms. Turning cooler Wednesday with highs in the upper 70s, chance for storms continues. I'm Staff Meteorologist Derek Height. Right now, it's 71 degrees.

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2: She dresses up her children and she herds them to the car and drives down to the mega church but can't find a place to park. 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
1: NBC News Radio, I'm Lisa Carton. Tropical Storm Lala is lashing Hawaii after being downgraded from a Category 1 hurricane. We get the latest from Lisa Taylor.
2: Lala has now been downgraded to a tropical storm with sustained winds of 70 miles per hour and is slowly moving past Hawaii's Big Island. Thousands of customers are without power across the state. Hawaii Governor Josh Green said Saturday he's urging residents to stay off the roads after a terrible car accident that caused a fatality in hurricane-force winds on the Big Island.
1: Senator Bill Cassidy is taking aim at President Trump's executive order focused on childhood vaccine schedules. Appearing on ABC's This Week, the Louisiana Republican called the action a stupid thing to do.
3: Now, this is going to drive up the cost of your life, inconvenience you tremendously, and your child's getting six jabs, not two.
1: Trump said the order would split the childhood MMR vaccine for measles, mumps, rubella into three shots. The order would also push for all childhood immunizations to be administered at separate medical visits instead of one. President Trump is calling on senators to vote on a bill that would make daylight saving time permanent. In a post on Truth Social, Trump wrote that more sun later in the day is better, including for fighting crime. The president also said changing clocks and watches

0: twice yearly causes disruption and chaos. The bill proposes making daylight saving time the permanent standard time nationwide. The House approved the legislation last month. A suspect is in custody following a shooting that wounded five people at Virginia State University early Saturday. The 19-year-old suspect was arrested about 12 hours later after he was found hiding in a closet in a campus residence hall. Police say the suspect is not a student at the university. The five victims were taken to nearby hospitals where one was listed in critical condition. And a new survey from financial services company Thrivent says American workers believe they will never be able to fully retire. You're listening to the latest on NBC News Radio.
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2: And we thank you for joining us for News Check on Regional Radio. Iowa Attorney General Brenda Byrd calls a judge's ruling in a U.S. appeals court a win for Iowa homeowners. The judge sided with Iowa laws to ban residential contractors from acting as public adjusters as constitutional. Iowa's approved laws to prevent roofers and contractors from serving as both a repair contractor and a public adjuster on the same residential real estate project. Essentially, the law keeps roofers and contractors from performing both services on the project and receiving payment. The cause was heard before the U.S. Court of Appeals for the 8th District Circuit Court. The judge affirmed that Iowa's laws banning residential contractors from acting as public adjusters are constitutional. Public adjusters are professionals who act for and aid in the insured in negotiating or effecting a settlement of a first-party insurance claim under Iowa law. A public adjuster must be properly licensed. The matter went to court when a residential contractor had sued state officials after receiving warning notices for business activities consistent with unlicensed public adjusting. The company alleged that Iowa laws violated the First Amendment and were unconstitutionally vague. The Eighth Circuit Court largely disagreed, dismissing the challenges. In a release, the Attorney General says a ruling protects homeowners by eliminating conflicts of interest, preventing unlicensed insurance practices, and saving homeowners from illegal contracts. Under Iowa law, contracts that violate those rules can result in heavy fines, up to $40,000 per violation against predatory contractors. The ruling reinforces state enforcement to keep bad actors out of neighborhoods after severe weather. If you or someone that you love has been a victim of a contractor or insurance fraud, you can contact the Attorney General's office at 515-281-5926 or through the website iowaattorneygeneral.gov. You're listening to Regional Radio. In Erie funeral notices, a service for 97-year-old Joan A. McHenry Harvey will be at 11 o'clock Saturday at the Armstrong Funeral Home of Mount Air. Visitation with the family present will be between 10 and 11 on Saturday at the funeral home. Burial will be in the Rosehill Cemetery at Mount Air. Memorial donations can be made to the Multiple Sclerosis Society. More information can be found at armstrongfh.com. 84-year-old Eureka, Kansas resident Charlotte Ann Dragoon will be laid to rest at 2 o'clock on Saturday at the Carmack Cemetery under the direction of the Robertson Polly Chapel of Albany. Memorial contributions in Charlotte's memory can be directed to the Susan B. Allen Cancer Center. 66-year-old Richard Dick Lee Longfellow died on May 9th in Houston, Texas. Survivors include his wife, Marlene, and daughters, Mary Matheson of Woodward, Oklahoma, Michelle Wyatt of Katy, Texas, and Megan Evans of Fort Supply, Oklahoma. Six grandchildren and sisters, Diana Pantry of Lancaster and Pat Kimry of Blockton and others. A celebration of life for 66-year-old Richard Dick Lee Longfellow will be at 11 o'clock on Saturday, August 29th at the Clearfield Methodist Church. A luncheon and time for visiting will follow the services at the Church Fellowship Hall, and a memorial will be established in his name to honor his memory. Celebration of life for 88-year-old Maryville and former Hopkins resident Lois Hackett will be at a later time. The body's been cremated. The arrangements are through the Andrews Funeral Home, and more information can be found at andrewshandfuneralhome.com. 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
3: Here's a look at your forecast. High temperatures reach up to 81 today under overcast skies with a chance of thunderstorms. Mainly clear skies tonight. Lows around 64. Daytime highs approaching 82. Tomorrow, mainly clear skies. Mid-80s Tuesday with a slight chance of thunderstorms. turning cooler Wednesday with highs in the upper 70s. Chance for storms continues. I'm staff meteorologist Derek Height. Right now, it's 71 degrees.
2: Chiefs fall yesterday in preseason football to the L.A. Rams. L.A. was able to get a couple fourth quarter touchdowns to beat Kansas City by a final of 20-12. Neither teams played their starters that much at all. Andy Reid talked about the impressions he's had of high draft pick and receiver Cyrus Allen.
4: So he's been doing well in camp before he got hurt, and then when he's come back here for the couple of days that he was back. So it looked like he picked right up from there, and I thought he did a nice job for the most part there on catching. Got some quickness to him, so look forward to getting him fully healthy and ready to go. So, yeah, he's got a good feel, and he's got good quickness. He knows how to set routes up, which is sometimes takes a while for young guys to learn that, but he's got a good feel for that.
2: Chiefs will return to a Chiefs camp that will be tomorrow. The Cardinals were able to get a huge first game from Joshua Baez, their heralded prospect, and he became the first player to hit three home runs in his first three at-bats in the major leagues as the Cardinals beat the Cubs 8-3 or 8-4 on Saturday. The 23-year-old called up from AAA Memphis earlier in the day, hit the first pitch he saw into the Wrigley Field bleachers, then homered in his next two at-bats and drove in a total of 5 runs. Blaze Jordan and Alec Burleson also had solo home runs to help the Cardinals win a day after dropping the opener of the 3-game series. Michael McGreevy gave up 3 runs all earned on 5 hits and 2 walks and struck out 6 in the first of 6 innings. He gets his first win since July 8th, and the Cardinals were able to beat Matthew Boyd. Matthew Boyd's been terrific on the road, but he's 8-2 on the season. Baez hit Matthew Boyd for all 3 of the home runs. Series ends on this afternoon. Cardinals send Hunter Dobbins to the mound against Edward Cabrera, who'll be making his first start since June 23rd. That pregame start will be coming up for you on regional radio this afternoon, and that pregame start time will be at 1:20. The Royals fall to the Los Angeles Angels 1-0 yesterday. Another good outing from Kansas City's Randy Dobnik, 5 2/3 and struck out 6 and did not allow a run. But Reed Detmers pitched 8 innings, and the Angels were able to get an 8th inning run. Detmers allowed 2 hits, no walks, and struck out 11 for his first win of the year at Angel Stadium. Ben Joyce worked a hitless 9th for his second save of the season. In the 8th inning, Jose Siri came in as a pinch runner after a walk, stole second, and was brought in on a go-ahead RBI single. The Royals will send Noah Cameron to the mound today to face Ryan Johnson in the series finale. 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
5: It's time for another update from the 2026 Missouri State Fair.
6: Folks, we hope that you are going to make your way to the Missouri State Fair at some point between now and August the 23rd, but we really hope that you're coming out on Sunday. That's because the Show Me Shootout is back. One of the biggest truck and tractor pulls in the entire country is going to be here in Sedalia. Daryl Hendricks is with us. He's the superintendent of the truck and tractor pull. You were just telling me 13 states are going to be represented coming up tomorrow night and also a little bit on Monday as well, right?
7: That's correct. We have a full day tomorrow. We got an afternoon session starts at noon and 6:30 with state associations, and then we'll turn around Monday night. We got the PPL St. Chris Western Series, and with the pre-registration, there will be 13 states sitting here at our state fair.
6: We're going to be seeing some pullers that are as close to professional as you can get, right? People that have done this consistently and are as good as they get.
7: Oh, yeah. I mean, they travel all over, you know, summertime, and we were fortunate enough for Monday night to get the PPL Champions Tour Pro Modified four-wheel drives. I mean, a lot of good running trucks from out east as well as there's right here in Missouri. You know, it's going to be a awesome show.
6: How many classes do you think we're going to have here?
7: Tomorrow we'll have 15 classes divided up during the day. Then on Monday night we'll have 8 classes with the PPL.
6: And if folks are in the area,

0: On Wednesday, they should come back as well if they really like antique models as well, right?
1: Yeah, that's right. You know, it was postponed with the old arena leaving and the new Parsons building going up. And so last year, we worked with the fair director and built a track out in Lot 9 and brought those tractors back to the fair as well. And then on Thursday, we'll be at the same place back there, and we have garden tractors and mini rods.
0: Yeah, that'll be a lot of fun for folks to come out and see. Obviously, if people have any questions about any of the pulling that's going to be happening this week, they can go to moststatefair.com, but any other way that they can reach out?
1: Yeah, we actually have Missouri Pulling Promotions and Most State Fair Pulls on Facebook, and we've been posting stuff on there. The class lineups and the pullers that are in it, they're on there right now. I mean, you can go to that and check them and get about anything you need.
0: Daryl, hey, thank you so much for taking a little bit of time. We really hope people come out and see you Sunday as well as Monday, and I hope things go well for you.
1: Well, I do too. It, you know, last year, Mother Nature took care of it with the rain. It's going to be a little warm, but they say it's supposed to have a little break, you know, it... There's actually, when you come in at the Centennial entrance, there's a place that's, they're just handing out them cooling towels left and right. Grab you one of them, come to the pool, and watch pulling.
0: Well, and by the time we get to midday, sun should be starting to get you if you're back, if you go to the grandstand. So honestly, grab a cold beverage, sit down. You're gonna have a good time. You're going to stay cool. Hey, Daryl, thanks again for chatting with us.
1: Thank you all for having us.
0: Yeah, come on out and see the Show Me Shootout Truck and Tractor Pull on Sunday. Going to be some pulling action Monday night as well. Really, really great stuff. Some of the best competition in the nation going to be happening here, not only Sunday, but also Monday at the Missouri State Fairgrounds in Sedalia. Hopefully you can make some time to do that and plenty more at the 2026 State Fair. I'm Nathan Gertz for TFN, the Farm Net.
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4: On a

0: Here's a look at your forecast. Chance of thunderstorms this afternoon. Otherwise, cloudy skies expected. High temperatures reach up to 81. Mainly clear skies tonight. Lows dip down to about 64. Highs around 82. Tomorrow, mainly sunny. Mid-80s Tuesday with a slight chance of thunderstorms. Turning cooler Wednesday with highs in the upper 70s. Storms continue. I'm staff meteorologist Derek Height. Right now, it's 73 degrees.
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1: NBC News Radio, I'm Lisa Carton. Tropical storm Lala is lashing Hawaii after being downgraded from a Category 1 hurricane. Honolulu's Emergency Management Director Randy Collins urged residents to take this storm seriously as it impacts Hawaii's largest city.
2: The next 12 to 18 hours are going to be the most critical for the island of Oahu. We've already seen some level of impacts from the wind event that we are experiencing, and we expect that to grow, and we expect that to see more.
1: The National Hurricane Center says Lala's maximum sustained winds have dropped to about 70 miles per hour as it moves westward across the island chain. At least one person is dead after massive flash flooding swept away homes and knocked out power to thousands on the Big Island. Governor Josh Green says one person died in a storm-related car accident, and officials are urging people to stay off the roads. Senator Ruben Gallego says the record-setting deployment of the USS Abraham Lincoln could hurt the Navy. Appearing on ABC's This Week, the Arizona Democrat says the concerns surrounding the U.S. aircraft carrier could make it hard for people to remain in the Navy.
3: You're going to have problems with retention once people get back and families start meeting again. They're going to say, like, do I want to stay in the Navy? You're going to have some of the most experienced men and women. They're going to take a lot of their technical skills and walk away.
1: About 5,000 sailors and Marines have been on board the USS Abraham Lincoln since November, partly because of the war with Iran, and family members say there have been multiple attempts by some sailors to jump overboard. CNN reported a sailor was quickly rescued after going overboard last month. Ukraine has bombarded Moscow with an aerial attack of 600 drones. Moscow's regional governor said one person was killed today when a drone fell on a residence, and officials say several more died in two other regions. Russia counterattacked with several missiles and over 100 drones. Ukrainian President Volodymyr Zelensky says several people were killed in the attack. You're listening to the latest on NBC News Radio.
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5: And we thank you for joining us for a news check on Regional Radio. Missouri State Fair Queens, University of Missouri student from St. Charles, Tessa Bauer, won the competition at the Missouri State Fair in Sedalia on Thursday.
6: So I was St. Charles County Fair Queen in 2025, so that made me eligible to compete at the state fair. And so Wednesday of this past week, we come up and we do personal interviews with all the judges, and then the next day you compete in talent and evening gown, the top 10, then move on to a final question, and then the coronation happens. So here I am after the coronation.
5: She says the position will allow for a lot of networking opportunities.
6: But I've already been able to make so many connections with the fair staff, with just people who are here enjoying the fair. I've gotten to take so many pictures with the cute little girls who just are so happy to see me, and it just means a lot.
5: And she says she'll be doing her best to make sure that they will have successors waiting to follow.
6: Well, I really just want to make sure that they're enjoying the fair. The Missouri State Fair is so key to our state, and it's a great showcase of everything that our state has to offer. So let them know that they are always welcome here, but also, of course, be a role model to them. Let them know. I've asked them several times, some of the little girls, if they ever want to compete in the state fair pageant. You know, just get those gears going early, so they know that there's a place here for them.
5: Missouri State Fair will continue through next Sunday in Sedalia. Reminder, also St. Peter's Catholic Church in Stanbury with their 62nd Annual Parish Carnival. That'll be this evening, 5 until 8 p.m. Games for kids, prizes, bingo and a cakewalk, food and drink, homemade ice cream and pie, a dunking booth, a Plinko, and more. All taking place today at Stanbury. 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
7: Here's a look at your forecast. Chance of thunderstorms this afternoon. Otherwise, cloudy skies expected. High temperatures reach up to 81. Mainly clear skies tonight. Lows dip down to about 64. Highs around 82. Tomorrow, mainly sunny. Mid-80s Tuesday with a slight chance of thunderstorms. Turning cooler Wednesday with highs in the upper 70s. Storms continue. I'm staff meteorologist Derek Height. Right now, it's 73 degrees.
8: It's time for another update from the 2026 Missouri State Fair. I'm here at the State Fair on Saturday. Carter Media, Colin McLaughlin here. Glad you're tuning in. I am joined by, here at the new State Fair Fire Department, Command Staff Assistant Chief of Public Relations, Larry Egan, and he knows everybody here. He's been absolutely tremendous to talk to. Come say hello, unless he gets to you first, but let's just start off with the history of it all. I know you got a lot to say about that here.
9: Well, thank you, Colin. The Missouri State Fair Volunteer Fire Department is really a pretty proud organization this year. We're celebrating 65 years of service to the state of Missouri here in Sedalia. We've been doing public education, EMS, and fire suppression. We have six full ALS ambulances in service for the 11 days, three engine companies, three squad companies. We have numerous UTVs for paramedics to get around on the fairgrounds easier. Our staff today is 92 volunteers, and we probably have enough people helping the kitchen help today. We're well over 100 people here today. We've invited all the firemen that served with us before across the state to come today, because it's emergency responder day at the fair, so they get in free. And we were so lucky to have an organization called Operation Hope that does cookouts for people in disasters. They provided lunch for us today, a wonderful pork sandwich and some coleslaw and baked beans that you've enjoyed. But we've built so many community relations and partners that help us to form our fire department. We own no equipment, so we have our member agencies of the Firefighters Association of Missouri supply all of our equipment and supplies, and they're so good to us, we just have to replenish what we use. So we fuel them, and if we use Band-Aids or any kind of supplies on ambulances, we refurnish them. So it's a huge fire department to form to be at the fair each year.
8: Absolutely. I love getting to see it all, and we'll continue to talk a little bit more here later on. Appreciate it, Larry.

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1: Welcome into Amarillo between the Cards and the Chicago Cubs here this afternoon. It is also the final game of the regular season matchup between these two teams. As the Cardinals try to win this series from the Cubs here today, that would be their fourth straight series win. Joe Pott with you. Glad you are along as the Cards and the Cubs get set for this series finale today. Cardinals also going to try to win the season series from the Cubs. It is 6-6 right now, including the Cardinals having a 3-2 advantage in the series at Wrigley Field so far this year. Back in the seat today, thanks to Scott Warman for filling in yesterday. I didn't miss anything, though, right? Nothing big happened yesterday. It wasn't some crazy record set yesterday. What an afternoon it was for Joshua Baez, and you are going to be able to relive it coming up a little bit later on here in the pregame show. You'll hear all of those home runs as they played out here on the Cardinals Radio Network with John Rooney and Rick Horton. They were obviously having a great time with that yesterday, so you'll hear that. That is coming up just a little bit later on. You'll always, as always, you will hear from the Cardinals manager, Oliver Marmol. You're going to hear a little bit from Joshua Baez himself, who appeared on our flagship station, KMOX in St. Louis this morning. You'll hear from the Cards president of baseball operations. That is Heim Bloom. And you'll hear from Michael McGreevy. So as good as Baez was yesterday, McGreevy was very good yesterday. And you'll hear from Michael McGreevy, who visits with Mike Claiborne. So that is all coming up here as we get you ready for Cardinal baseball this Sunday afternoon. A little bit of news, baseball news anyway. Tommy John has passed away at 83 years old. He was a four-time All-Star pitcher, so not just known for the medical procedure that was obviously named after him, but he was a very good pitcher. He has the most wins of any modern era pitcher without being in the Hall of Fame. 288 wins for Tommy John, who had his surgery in 1974. It was July of 1974 that he had the injury. And his quote to Major League Baseball in this Major League Baseball piece was he felt like he left his arm somewhere else. That's what he said. Of course, it was something that he wasn't sure what was happening and what he had experienced. He missed the 1975 season. He came back in 1976. And I'm sorry. Yes, missed 75. 76 was 10-10 with a 3.09 ERA. How about this? He then went 20-7 the next year with a 2.78 ERA in 31 starts, helping to lead the Dodgers to a National League pennant. And he finished second in the National League Cy Young race to the Phillies' Steve Carlton, of course, a former Cardinal.

0: Tommy John passed away today. He was aged 83, so certainly a baseball pioneer and a name that is not certainly going to leave Major League Baseball because of that pioneering medical procedure that was ultimately named for him. We'll take a break here on Ameren Total Access. As we come back, we'll get set to hear from the Cards manager, Oliver Marmol. Cards and Cubs, final game of the season series, final game of this three-game series. It's all coming up here on the Cardinals Radio Network, powered by Graybar.
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0: Joe Pott back in St. Louis. Cardinals Cubs coming up from Chicago. That first pitch today coming up at 2:15 as the Cards try to win a fourth consecutive series here as they continue on a roll. Time for us to hear from the Cardinals manager, Oliver Marmol. He visits with Mike Claiborne.
8: Well, Oliver Marmol, fun day at the ballpark for you yesterday?
9: Yeah, yesterday was a blast, man. For a lot of reasons, obviously. Getting the win, but how we did it and watching Baez do his thing was so much fun. The way he did it, the look he gave the dugout, the feeling of the second one, the third one, the overall energy, and then the crowd here at Wrigley was a big part of it as well. And the fact that they were on their feet for that last at bat was a pretty cool moment. I mean, you've seen a lot of ball games here, but that was one of the special ones for sure.
8: What's going through your mind at that point, watching everything unfold in the manner that it did? Because you have to not only try and embrace that, but also manage a ball game.
9: Yeah, but that fourth at bat, you take a step back and you just kind of, you have to watch it. Everybody in the stands, whatever they were doing, they were stopping to watch it. I'm sure everybody back home, you make sure that you put everything on pause to watch that last one. But it was a pretty cool moment for a lot of reasons.
8: You've done a lot of things in your career as a manager. You were part of Albert's 700. You've been a part of Ueno's 200. You've seen a lot of things. Where does this rank as far as your managerial career?
9: Yeah, it's in that bucket that you just named of things that are extremely difficult to do. This one, I don't think anybody will ever do it again. But yeah, you named a few there with Albert in 700, Ueno and Yadi with the 324. You got, I mean, all of it. You got Ueno's 200, But this this ranks up there as a very special moment.
8: I'd be remiss not to talk about your starter yesterday. I thought Michael McGreevy served a payback to Chicago considering the last time he faced him.
9: Yeah, it was a good bounce back, especially that bass they took against him last time. He did a really nice job against that lineup. Changeup was a good pitch for him, neutralized the lefties, but did a really, really, really nice job. Made that one pitch to Conforto for three runs, but outside of that, was pretty solid.
8: You know, we talk about what Baez did offensively, but yesterday a lot of slugging took place. Your ball club up and down the order was able to put together some real key hits.
9: Yeah, Burleson backside homer was really good. It was good to see Blaze get underneath one. He's got some real juice, so when he gets it in the air, it could go a long ways. But we took really good at-bats, and fun day.
8: Very fun days. Speaking of fun, let's talk about what your fun lineup looks like today. I'm just going to take a wild guess that Baez might be in it.
9: No, after you hit three home runs, what I like to do is give you an off day, just ask Burleson. But you got JJ leading off, her DH and Burleson at first, Walker and right. Baez is actually going to be in the lineup today in left field, Church in center, Wynn at short, Crooks catching, and Blaze at third.
8: All right, let's get out of here and have some more fun.
9: All right, let's do it.
0: Oliver Marmol's going to go on tour as a stand-up comic if the managerial thing doesn't work out there. That was pretty funny. Think about some of those things that he mentioned, though, that he has been in the dugout and been at the helm of this Cardinals team for just in the last 5 years. When you talk about Waino getting to 200, Waino and Yadi setting the starts record there, Albert Pujols hitting his 700th home run. That's a lot of history that that man has seen from inside the Cardinals dugout. We're going to hear from the Cardinals president of baseball operations coming up next as we continue here. It's Cubs Cardinals on the Cardinals Radio Network, powered by Graybar.
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0: from St. Louis. Time to hear from the Cards president of baseball operations, Chaim Bloom, who very well might just be sick of answering questions about Joshua Baez, of course, because fans and media alike have been asking him about the Cardinals prospect for quite some time leading up to his call up before yesterday's game. He visits with Tom Ackerman on Sports on a Sunday Morning on our flagship station Camo X in St. Louis each and every Sunday. And of course, the first thing he talked about was how happy he is for Joshua Baez.
1: Yeah, it was so cool. Just there's some moments where when you're in a baseball town, they mean a little more, and hey, it's one game, but you could just feel it kind of crackling throughout St. Louis, and even my phone, just people in the industry, outside of the industry, people notice this, and that's pretty special. I'm just so happy for Joshua. Just this is a, obviously you see what he can do on the field, but this is a wonderful human being who has gone through some ups and downs just to reach this point, and just so happy for him and his family to be able to experience that yesterday.
0: Really cool just to hear, as the president of baseball operations, certainly those in development, those in scouting, you have to know that they take as much pride in that and are as proud of Joshua Baez and as proud for that moment as he is and as his family is. Now, Chaim Bloom talked about Joshua Baez and kind of the work that he's put in to get to this point.
1: Yeah, look, when I came into this organization in 24, and then even throughout that season, this is a guy that was really on the fringes of the prospect radar because of his draft pedigree and because of his physical tools, but not because of anything that he was doing with them on the field. You'd see the flashes, but the performance was not there on a consistent basis. And starting at the end of 24 and then continuing to 25, he's really willing to challenge himself, including at points away from competition, to try to do some different things posture-wise, swing-wise, to get to those tools. And he was at a pretty low point, and I just give him a lot of credit for just continuing to work and forging ahead and burst on the scene in 25, put together a great season with some of those adjustments, got challenged at a different level this year, had some ups and downs. Obviously there were points, you and I were talking about him at various points this summer, and there were also points, including at the beginning of the season, when he was really struggling at that level. And just for him to continue to move forward, continue to move things in the right direction to earn this call up, really great. Not something that you see happen every day. Pretty special, the whole journey to this point.
0: Not what people probably always necessarily understand, that they see a prospect like Joshua Baez kind of emerge on the scene and emerge in the success that he has had, but you don't realize and maybe don't think about sometimes the work that has to go into that to get him to that point. And certainly the payoff yesterday, at least in game one, for Joshua Baez. Good to hear from Chaim Bloom, the Cardinals president of baseball operations. As I mentioned earlier, it was a good start yesterday for Michael McGreevy. We'll hear from the Cardinals starter from yesterday. That's straight ahead on Ameren Total Access here on the Cardinals Radio Network, powered by Graybar.
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15: We're inside historic Wrigley Field in Chicago, where yesterday the Cardinals' Joshua Baez slugged his way into Major League history like a natural.
16: The Major League debut for Joshua Baez. A second-round pick by the Cardinals in 2021 out of Dexter School in Brookline, Massachusetts. 6'3", 220 pounds, 23 years old. The pitch. He swings, and he hits it high, deep to center field. That's back. That's a goner. The first swing in the big leagues. How about that? Joshua Baez goes yard. All Pete Crow Armstrong could do was turn around and wave it goodbye to the bleachers.
17: Cardinal overall to homer on the first pitch that he saw as a big leaguer. The 3-2 delivery, changeup, and that's hammered down the left field line towards the corner. He did it again! Are you kidding me? A 3-2 pitch, and he hammers it into the bleachers in left field. Baez has homered twice here today, and the Cardinals take a 4-3 lead. Unbelievable.
16: On Joshua Baez. Burleson leads at first base. The pitch. A swing, and there's a drive, and that's hit well to right field. That's deep to right. That ball is gone. That ball is gone. Unbelievable. Three at bats in the big leagues. Three home runs for Joshua Baez. A three-run lead for the Cardinals. He is homer to center. Homer to left. Homer to right. Oh, my goodness.
18: You can't make this up.

0: And while we call it Wrigley Field, I think we ought to think about it calling it Cloud Nine, because I know a lot of Cardinal fans, as well as the voice of the Cardinals, John Rooney, and Ricky Horton, and myself, Mike Claiborne, were still on Cloud Nine from yesterday.
1: Yes, we were yesterday, still today. Just an amazing buzz around the ballpark here yesterday, but it's still here today. Everybody's talking about, where were you? What did you see? Did you miss any of them? I mean, it's like, you know, an historic thing in the history of baseball, clearly, that we were able to see, and everybody wants to kind of put it in a certain place and make sure you don't forget about it.
2: I had a lot of people text me yesterday, Ricky, saying that after the first home run, I thought, well, I'll tune in again when it's about time for him to bat, but they never left their chairs, or they didn't leave the area where they could hear it on the radio, and followed it all the way through. And he gave the Cardinals a spark. The Cardinals have needed a spark to come back in a lot of games this year, stay competitive.

0: the clubhouse is charged up. Not only that clubhouse, the clubhouse in Memphis, for those who may have seen that on social media, Saintia was actually filming inside the clubhouse in Memphis. He filmed the players' reaction to his third home run, and it's just so dynamic. Here's another thing about those home runs. Every home run he hit was important, too. With the score at the time, you get the home run to give him the lead. You get the home run after the game was still a little close, and then you kind of give it the extra lead. I mean, every home run mattered.
1: And then think about the fact that Michael McGreevy atoned for his last outing against Chicago. He was really, really good.
2: And he said it's nice to have run support from history.
1: As we continue here at Wrigley Field, final game between these two teams for the regular season, and I think this has been one of the best series we've seen as far as these two teams playing each other throughout the course of the year.
0: Yeah, no, and it's been, of course, a great history over the years of great series that we've seen, and the rivalry continues, and this is just another chapter in that book, and I, for one, am glad that I was here.
2: And it's a rubber game in this series and the season series. Each team has won six.
1: And Hunter Dobbins goes today. Hunter Dobbins has given the Cardinals a chance every time he's gone out this season.
0: Yeah, I think he's got good stuff. I really do, and I think he's a competitor. He's one of those guys, when he's on, he's really on, and let's hope that's the case today.
1: I saw what Baez is in the lineup, by the way.
0: Imagine that.
2: Ollie likes his job.
0: Yeah, good call.
1: Doesn't want his house burned down by the time he gets back if he doesn't put him in there. And kudos to how he handled that yesterday. Not only Ollie, but Joshua Baez, his family. I thought the way he handled himself media-wise and with his teammates was really something that stood out.
2: And Ollie said he took a step back to enjoy it, and that's something a manager doesn't do during a game very often.
0: No, you don't get a chance to do that. And just wonderful that Baez had his family here, 30 people. They were on our bus back to the hotel after the game, and just, you know, the joy that they had, it was just, you know, just so infectious to anybody that was able to connect with them.
1: Well, let's see if we can continue it today as the Cardinals finish up things with the Chicago Cubs. Then it's on to Cincinnati for five games in 4 days. For the voice of the Cardinals, John Rooney and Ricky Horton, I'm Mike Claiborne, and we are inside the ballpark / Cloud 9 in Chicago.
3: Thank you very much, gentlemen. What a cool setup that was to hear each and every one of those home runs. Here's just a couple of notes. As you know, first player in Major League history to hit three home runs in his first career game, and of course to do it in his first three career at-bats. He broke the Cardinals and MLB record for home runs in his first two MLB at-bats. Keith McDonald did it in July of 2000, I should say, and Bob Niemann for the Browns in September of 1951. He joined J.J. Weatherholt on opening day, Brian Torres on May 23rd at Cincinnati to become the Cardinals to homer in their Major League debut this season. That's the most players in franchise history to do it in a single season, and matches the Major League record of Arizona in 2009, Minnesota in 1981, and Philadelphia in 1898. Inside the Park, brought to you by Central Bank, your hometown bank of the St. Louis Cardinals. 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That's next on the Cardinals Radio Network, powered by Graybar.
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4: Well, with everything that took place yesterday at Wrigley Field, Joshua Baez and the home runs, and also five home runs on the day, Michael McGreevy was very good on the mound yesterday. Think about the last time you faced Chicago, a big difference.
5: Very big difference. Definitely nice to have a bounce back game like that. Kind of knew when coming to the game, like, well, I don't think their plan's going to change because they did so well against me last time. So if we just, it was just a matter of executing better, and I thought I did a good job of that. It's a really good lineup over there, but I was happy to keep them at bay and also kind of redeem myself.
4: Yeah. Also, it looks like the sequencing was just spot on because you had a lot of guys guessing and they guessed wrong.
5: Yeah. Definitely used every pitch for the most part, you know, a lot of curveballs and changeups to the righty or the lefties, and then just mixing in that sinker and slider, and then we used a couple cutters here and there to righties, which, you know, we don't do a lot. So, you know, you throw a wrinkle in like that to say the righties, and they all of a sudden have to be like, well, he's throwing that today as well, and that's just another pitch they have to kind of, you know, think about.
4: Yeah, and you didn't show it early either. I mean, that second time through the order, they were like, uh-oh, what is this all about?
5: Yeah, it's definitely ideal if you don't have to use one or two pitches that first time through, so you can kind of show them another look that they haven't seen just yet. Grant, that's not how the game works. Sometimes you got to use all of them that first time through, but to kind of keep a couple pitches in on the back burner for like that just makes the second time through easier.
4: How are you able to concentrate with everything else going on with the Baez home runs and you guys were slugging yesterday? What are you thinking when you're sitting in the dugout?
5: I mean, I was in the dugout for the first homer, but it was just so humid, it's sticky out. I was just staying in the tunnel. I just wanted to make sure, like, I was, you know, staying cool and stuff. So I was underneath, kind of in like the weight room area, just, you know, hydrating, drinking some water, and it was just awesome. Like, it's so sick to, you know, like people are like, oh, you got overshadowed. I was like, no, I'm just happy to be a part of that. I'm just happy to be a part of that game. I mean, I couldn't be happier for Baez. He's putting my draft class on the map for sure.
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18: Yes, definitely. It was definitely that, you know, like a moment that I wish that he was here for physically, but, you know, he was there in spirit, and I know that he's so proud.
19: Well, we know that. And your mom, tell us about your mom and your family.
18: Oh, my God. My mom is super excited. She was so happy all day yesterday. She could not believe her eyes. She kept getting phone calls from other family members, you know, and from friends and family during the game. And, you know, like, even, like, the Cubs fan were, like, going up to her and hugging her from, like, you know, like, just love from, like, baseball love. And, you know, like, it was just awesome.
6: Also, ask Joshua Baez about the reaction that his teammates had with it.
18: They were so supportive, so happy, so excited and so impressed to see that, you know, live. They kept going, okay, like, you hit one, hit another one. you hit two, hit a third one. And, like, just joking and just laughing, you know, like, they were just amazed at what, like, was happening, like, in front of their eyes.
6: Joshua Baez inside the clubhouse built by Window Nation. I don't know if there's more nerves today because now they're expecting that to happen, or if certainly there are less nerves today because he has got that debut out of his way, and it was such a debut as it was. Still cool to hear those comments from Joshua Baez. Time for us to wrap up this edition of Ameren Total Access, and we'll do it on the other side of the break with the pitching matchup as we come back on the Cardinals Radio Network powered by Graybar.
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6: 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Cards Cubs coming up 2:15. First pitch at Wrigley Field. Edward Cabrera, the right-hander, will make the start for the Cubs this afternoon. It is start number 15 for Cabrera. He's 5-4 with a 5.1 ERA, just 72 innings, 65 strikeouts for him. It'll be his first start since the 23rd of June when he got a win at New York against the Mets. Two earned runs in that one in five innings. On June 24th, he went on the injured list due to a left hamstring strain. So that's why he's missed so much time. He has made three career starts against the Cards. He's 0-2 with a 3.5 ERA. Both of those losses last year, he was 0-2 in two starts with a 4.35 ERA last season against the Cards. Hunter Dobbins makes start number 7. It's appearance number 10 for him. He's 2-3 with a 3.4 earned run average, 45 innings, 42 strikeouts. He started against the Phils on the 10th. 5 innings, 3 runs, just one of them earned, but he took the loss. He struck out 6 in 5 innings, walked 3. He has made 2 appearances against the Cubs. This will be his first start against the Cubs. He has no record, a 5.0 earned run average against Chicago. Cards and Cubs, rubber game of this 3-game series, rubber game of the 13-game season series. The voice of the Cardinals, John Rooney, Rick Horton, and Mike Claiborne are coming right up. I'll have you back on the post-game show. Enjoy the game on the Cardinals Radio Network, powered by Graybar.
0: Just crazy to watch kind of the turn for Jaden. And again, like, Washington fans do not care as long as this isn't a distraction and he looks like the guy he was 2 years ago and they go out and win games. But Kate, if he struggles and they struggle and it's another long year for the Commanders, then they're all going to be pointing to this and being like, Jaden, why was it really worth all of this right before the season started?
30: Right, especially at this point, like, preseason's here.
1: we're going. Not the time for these types of distractions. And just to back up for anyone who might not be familiar with the situation. So, Jaden Daniels, via his attorney, informed LSU that it can no longer use his name, image, and likeness. They sent a letter to the LSU athletic director on August 5th. And this all kind of happened because LSU is allowing their sophomore cornerback, DJ Pickett, to wear the number 5 jersey that Jaden Daniels wore when he won the Heisman at LSU. And for, I mean, since Joe Burrow won a national championship and the Heisman, no one has worn the number 9. So Jaden Daniels has also come out and said he feels like he's been treated differently than Joe Burrow. And being they're both Heisman winners, they should both be treated the same. But he doesn't want this current player, DJ Pickett, to be wearing the number 5 jersey. He thinks he's earned the respect of that jersey number essentially being retired, PJ. And I mean, I think there's something to say. Like, you win the Heisman for a school, like, there is a certain level of respect that I think you can demand. But I think this goes a little bit beyond that, especially just like you said, at this point of where he's at in his Commanders season. I mean, I know it's coming up now because this is the first player to wear the number 5 since Jaden left LSU, but like, not every Heisman winner has had their jersey retired. Joe Burrow hasn't had his jersey retired there. Number 9 is still out there. Granted, no one's worn it, but it's still essentially available.
2: You know, another part of this too, Kate, is like, for me, Jaden Daniels is not synonymous with LSU. You know how there's just certain college athletes where you think Tim Tebow, Florida. Right?
1: Right.
2: You think Vince Young, Texas. Like, you think Zion, even though it was 1 year, Duke. Like, there are just certain athletes across certain sports you think of. And it's like, yeah, like, I know where that guy, Jaden, like, he started his career at Arizona State. And then, you know, he went to LSU. He had the one great season. He won the Heisman. And again, like, Cam Newton had one great season at Auburn and he also won the Heisman, but he also won a national title on top of that. And it's like this whole thing. I mean, Jaden Daniels didn't even make the playoff that year, let alone like win the SEC, win the national title. Like, that means a lot to these big time college schools, especially in the SEC. It's great to win the individual accolades, but the guys that really get remembered are the guys that win the ultimate prize, the guys that win the national championship, which Burrow obviously did. Not only winning the Heisman, he won the national title too. So it's crazy. But that's just another part of it too. It's like, I could understand if, like, again, you are as beloved as Tebow was at Florida, or if, like, when I think of your program, like, you're one of the first athletes that I think of. But to me, just like Jaden Daniels and LSU, like, it just like doesn't have that same appeal that some of these other great Heisman Trophy winners have. I think that's another part of this. And it's funny you reading out the fact that he informed LSU of this on August 5th. Do we think that was an accident that he did it?
1: I didn't think about that until right now.
2: But that's amazing. I'm like, I hope that was intentional. Like, I really hope that was intentional, that they could have done it on the 4th or the 6th. They did it on the 5th. Had to be intentional.
1: Had to be. That had to be. That's amazing. Honestly, that's great.
2: They should have done it on May 5th.
1: By the Daniels
2: Kate, they should,
1: camp. Exactly.
2: They should have done it on May 5th. That's when they should have done it. Yes. That would have been great.
1: Like, you're completely right, though, PJ. When you think about LSU, my mind immediately goes to Joe Burrow over Jaden Daniels if I'm comparing the two of them. Burrow went 15-0. He won a national title. He threw 60 touchdowns that year. He threw 20 more touchdowns that season than Jaden Daniels did in his final season. Granted, Daniels ran for 5 more, but like 20 more passing touchdowns in your final season at LSU for Joe Burrow en route to 15-0 and a national championship. Like, Daniels says he feels like he's been treated a little bit differently than Burrow. Yeah, Burrow did stuff a little bit differently than you did there. Not to say Jaden Daniels didn't have like a great personal season, but it's an interesting situation going on right now. But what I mentioned, PJ, at the top, like some of these jokes coming out, the Mets after beating the Nationals 4-1, the Mets Instagram account said they stopped at 4 out of respect for Jaden Daniels. StubHub is no longer offering tickets in groups of 5 out of respect for Jaden Daniels. people on social media began joking that they were going to leave their 9-to-5 jobs at 4:59 out of respect for Jane Daniels. Like, the comments coming out of it are, one, just to me, hilarious. And two, don't you think Jane Daniels kind of feels a little stupid right now? Like, this has just become a laughing stock. Is it worth it?
2: Oh, yeah.
1: I don't believe so.
2: And how pissed do you?

0: you think his teammates probably are about this with Washington, yeah. right? Like, it's just so unnecessary. And again, it's a huge year for the Commanders. Huge. I mean, you surprise the world. You make it to the NFC title game 2 years ago. You have Jaden Daniels as a rookie. Last year, he gets hurt. It's a disaster season. This is kind of the year where it's like, okay, you had your one-off. We give you a pass because you were so great 2 years ago. But mm-hmm. it's like, what is it going to look like? And now you're bringing this onto yourself. And it's like, you are just asking to get trolled if you have a bad season. Like, people are dying to make fun of you and continue going with these jokes. I mean, Kate, you mentioned it. Like, the Mets are tweeting about it, the Orioles, the Guardians, the Angels. I mean, all these teams. So can you imagine these NFL accounts, right? You know, somebody gets an interception, he gets tackled like at the 25-yard line or at the 24-yard line, and the account goes, great interception by so-and-so, had to make sure he get tackled at the 24, not the 25, out of respect for Jaden Daniels or something like that. So it's pretty funny, but
1: it's,
0: I don't know.
1: It's so good.
0: This Commander season was always already going to be super interesting, and now with all this, just adding more fuel to the fire.
1: Yeah, a lot of fodder for opponents to talk some smack to Jaden Daniels. And I mean, it was one thing coming into the season, like after the showing that the Commanders had last year. And again, Daniels was injured for a lot of it. So you can kind of, like you said, wash that one out. But coming back into this year, and then Laremy Tunsil goes down. So all of a sudden you're behind the eight ball with with your best left tackle out of the picture. It makes Jaden Daniels' job even harder. You would hope his teammates, his coaching staff, you would hope that the focus right now would be solely on the NFL season, on what are we doing week one, right? Like, how do we approach Philadelphia on the road week one? Let's get ready for that and not let's be the laughingstock of the internet right now. So in terms of expectations for the Commanders this year, PJ, I have them finishing third. Potentially last in this division. I mean, I like the Cowboys and the Eagles better than them. And I mean, maybe the Giants surprise you a little bit. I think the Tunsil thing is huge.
0: Yes.
1: So, I mean, that's even more reason just to be quiet. Just do football. Just do NFL football, rather. But how do you see this season for the Commanders shaking out?
0: I think their season is like the definition of like betting alts. I think so. The win totals at like 7.5. I could see a scenario where they win 4 games this year, or I see a scenario where they could win like 10 or exactly. 11 games this year. I really think it's going to be boom or bust. And I think it all comes down to Jaden, because if he's healthy and he's on, again, like what he showed us 2 years ago, like that's a guy who could be a top 5 quarterback in football. Again, another team on paper, tough schedule out of the gate, at Philly, at Dallas, home Seattle, Colts in London, home Giants, at San Francisco, home Philly, and home against the Rams. Those are their first 8 games of the season. So if they can just go like 4-4, that would be a massive win, because then it does lighten up a little bit on the back half of the schedule. But yeah, I really don't know what to make with Washington. I think if I were going to bet them, I think my bet would be Jaden MVP at 20-1. Because again, I see them as either like really being bad this year or potentially like maybe winning the division or winning double digit games. And if that happens with their defense, I mean, Jaden's going to be the reason why. Right. So I think him for MVP at 20-1 is kind of a bet that I would probably look at with Washington, but no interest in the win total or, you know, them to win the division or anything like that. I think him for MVP would be my bet.
1: If he takes the Commanders to the Super Bowl, wins the Super Bowl this year, does he get his number retired when he's done playing for Washington?
0: It's a great question. God, can we move the Super Bowl to February 5th if that's the case?
1: Right. Only a couple days earlier, right?
0: Can we just find a way to do that? Yeah. Ugh. I mean, it'll get retired in Washington. That's for damn sure.
1: Yeah.
0: But that's the thing too, Kate, which surprised me so much about growing up in the Northeast, you know, growing up in the mid-Atlantic.

0: Atlantic in Maryland and going to an SEC school was these hardcore SEC fans, they do not care about these NFL players when they go to their new teams, right? So you would think like these players that they fall in love with for 3-4 years, right? Like at me being at Alabama, like the Derrick Henrys, the Amari Coopers, the Minka Fitzpatrick, all these guys, you would think, oh man, like I'm going to keep tabs on what they're doing, or now so-and-so is going to become my favorite. They don't care. The only game that they watch is the Super Bowl, pretty much. They just care about their Saturdays, what their college team is doing. So again, like these people at LSU, they love Jaden for when he was there. He was a great quarterback. He won the Heisman. But the fact that he's making such a big deal out of this and is like, oh, you know, like I should have 5 retired. Like nobody should wear that jersey anymore. They're kind of like, dude, like really? Like you're the one that's complaining about this? So it's kind of wild.
1: It feels like if anything, this is going to hurt his reputation with the university more than it's going to do any sort of positive for he or LSU or the Commanders or anything like that. It is 3:14:57, which means we got to take a break before we get to 3:15 out of respect for Jaden Daniels. So we're going to take a quick break here. On the other side, Kyler Murray is officially QB1 in Minnesota. We will talk about that decision by KOC and the Vikings on the other side. 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
2: 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The first weekend of the preseason games is in the books, and we're that much closer to the regular season. The Seahawks-Patriots Wednesday night opener is less than a month away. Westwood One Sports.
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11: 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It appears by its own numbers, the U.S. government seems insolvent. 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
1: PJ Glasser, Kate Constable here on Westwood One Sports. Coming up about 20 minutes from now, we'll wrap up the show with our three stars. That's the three best moments from today's show. But we still have some more NFL talk to get to. Preseason week one in the books. Looking forward to preseason week two coming up. PJ, the quarterback competition in Minnesota is wrapped up. Kevin O'Connell said that when the Vikings acquired Kyler Murray, that there was going to be a competition between he and JJ McCarthy. But KOC always said, you know, this time frame, a decision will be made, because he didn't want it to leak into he wanted the team to have enough clarity going into the preseason. So Kyler Murray announced as the starter last week. JJ McCarthy, who the Vikings just drafted two seasons ago with the number 10th pick. Yeah, 2024. Number two quarterback. He's the backup. 10 career starts in Minnesota. His first year injured, had that ACL or Achilles injury that kept him out his rookie season. And then last year, it did not go well for JJ McCarthy. And so Kyler Murray is in now. Do we think that's the right move for the Minnesota Vikings?
2: Definitely. Definitely. McCarthy was a disaster last year. And, you know, with KOC being as good offensively as he is, seeing these guys every day in practice, you would think he would know. Now, again, you would also had trust his judgment and say that they should have gone with Sam Darnold over JJ McCarthy. But I think they realize that this time around, maybe the veteran route is probably the way to go, especially when you got a good defense and a roster that's ready to win now with still one of the best receivers in the NFL. I mean, Kate, this was a team that went 9-8 last year, with J.J. McCarthy, Carson Wentz, and Max Brosmer starting their games. So if they get, you know, the good version of Kyler Murray, which we saw plenty of times in Arizona, they're sneaky. As we get closer and closer to the season, like, I'm warming up to the idea of maybe Minnesota winning the NFC North. Mm-hmm. I don't know. I thought initially the Lions would be my pick just because the schedule is so favorable. And it's like, I mean, they really should win like 11, 12 games this year. The Bears, I'm so torn on Chicago this year. I really don't know what to make of them. I have a lot of questions about that defense. And then offensively, like, they just win so many games in the fourth quarter that they really had no business winning. You expect them to be better, but again, like, how much better? And you would think that one possession regression is probably coming. And then Green Bay, you know, the way I feel about the Packers is I just think there is no volatility with them. I think they're anywhere in between like 8 or 10 wins. I don't think they win 11 or more, and I don't think they win 7 or less. They're right in that range. But with a team like Minnesota, again, I saw McCarthy win 14 games with Sam Darnold. Like, I've seen him do it. And I know that if his team gets good quarterback play, they're going to be dangerous. Their coaching staff is really good, and their supporting cast is really strong too. And the price that you're getting on Minnesota too, at like plus 600. So I absolutely think it's the right move. If they went with McCarthy, I'd have no interest in betting the Vikings. But now that we know it's going to be Kyler under center, Kate, I'm kind of coming around to the Vikings a little bit in that division.
1: You know what, PJ? I'm kind of right there with you. I mean, they won 9 games last year with JJ, and I mean, you said it perfectly. It was right. A mess with JJ last year. And granted, the back end of Minnesota's schedule, when they won what 5 straight games to end the season, you were getting a Washington without Jaden Daniels. You were playing the Cowboys that were banged up at the time. I mean, you played a Green Bay team in week 18 without Jordan Love. So like, there are some caveats to that, but still, you won 9 games with J.J. McCarthy, and I mean, even Max Brosmer won one of those games against Detroit, which is pretty crazy to say. I've always been a KOC fan. I think he's a great head coach. I know everyone wants to call him the quarterback whisperer. He did some good things with Sam Darnold. Obviously, didn't whisper all that well last year with J.J. McCarthy. But I think someone like Kyler Murray, who can extend plays better than J.J. McCarthy could, has a little bit better decision-making, even just a little bit more experience. Like his proven ceiling is higher than J.J. McCarthy. All of those things make me believe that Minnesota could be very dangerous this year. Their defense is really good. Brian Flores always has that unit humming. And you mentioned their schedule this year. Of all the teams in the North, it is one of the more favorable ones. If Minnesota doesn't win the division, I could still see them making the playoffs, because I think we get more than one team from the NFC North in the playoffs. So I don't like the North is a tough division to figure out because of you're right. There's a lot of questions for the Bears. I have questions for the Lions too. And Packers, I know there's some people that are so high on the Packers, and not even just because like I'm a Bears fan and we hate the Packers, blah, blah, blah, blah, but like I just can't get on board with this roster for Green Bay. So I think Minnesota could certainly be a very sneaky is not the right term, because I don't think they're going to sneak up on anyone, but a very intriguing pick to win plenty of games this year and potentially win the division.
2: Kate, I appreciate that as a Bears fan, you can put aside your bias and just like give me your thoughts on the NFC North, because some other people on this network, I mean, trying to do shows with Brandon Combs on BetMGM tonight. I was co-hosting with Gabe Ramirez a while back.
1: Gabe loves his Bears.
2: These guys, they are homers. They love their Bears. They think Caleb Williams is already a top three quarterback in the NFL.
1: I'm not there yet.
2: How can I have a conversation with you? What are we doing? There's a lot to be excited about. They do have one of the best young coaches in the NFL. There's no question. But my thing with Caleb and why I can't get there with Chicago is I've compared Caleb to Jalen Hurts in the sense that both guys, for me, in the regular season, I feel like week to week, I watch them play. And essentially for like 40 of the 60 minutes, I'm not blown away. Like there are too many games or there are too many possessions or too many drives where I watch Caleb and he's just like uninspiring, or he misses easy throws, or he's reckless with the foot, whatever it may be. And then he goes nuts in the fourth quarter. And that's all anybody remembers. And it's similar to Jalen, where he does that in the big games, right? Like the Super Bowls, the NFC Championships, that's where he shows up. But again, like you watch Hurts play with the Eagles, and a lot of times you're just like, God, Jalen just does not look good. Like, do the Eagles need to go after another quarter? So that's my problem with Caleb. I just want to see more consistency week to week. I see the talent. I see how special he can be at times. He makes one or two throws every single game where you're just like, holy smokes. But I don't know, Kate. I mean, you know the Bears better than me. I just feel like I watch Caleb and there's just too much. There's way too long a period of time where I'm just sitting there and I'm just kind of like this is the guy that everybody thinks is going to be like a top five quarter. Like this is the guy that everybody's so hyped up about. I don't know. I just kind of want to see him be more consistent over longer periods of times in games.
1: So PJ, I mean, you're kind of spot on with that in terms of like, there were so many instances last year where the Bears would get off to brutal first half starts, first quarter starts too. Yep. And you're like, gosh, this is the same team we've watched for so many years. I thought this was supposed to be different. And then all of a sudden the second half starts and you're like, okay, well, maybe they can at least somewhat get back in it. Maybe they can make it interesting. And as the game goes on, you're like, okay, maybe they can win this. And it felt like that was over and over and over. There were a couple games, Sunday night, Monday night football, whatever, the primetime standalone where, I was very pregnant during the season last year, PJ. So I wasn't feeling all that hot. I would go to bed early, right? And so I'm in bed watching this game and I'm like, oh, good. I'm like almost glad that they're down so much at halftime so I can just turn the game off and go to bed. And no, I would have to stay up till 10:30, 11, which when you're 6-7 months pregnant, that's really late because they would come back all the time and they were never fully out of it. But that's not sustainable for winning. So I will feel different about this Bears team. And I still think they're going to have a good season if they can show me success early on in games. Like if I can see you putting points on the board, if your defense can not allow multiple touchdowns in the first half, things like that, like the more consistency I can see from them early on in games, the more I will start sounding like Brandon Combs or Gabe Ramirez and be all in on the Bears. But I got to see it from the start because we can't be doing this whole second half thing throughout the entire season.
2: 1,000% agree. And that is the point I try to make with them. I'm like, look, it's great that you love your quarterback. It's great that he looks like he has a clutch gene. That's what you want. You want your quarterback to be great in the fourth quarter. You want him to come from behind in games, and you want him to be great in late in games when, as we know, the witching hour is where your money's made. Yes. In the NFL, with the margin of victory being so slight. But you just can't live that way in the NFL. Even the great Patrick Mahomes and the Kansas City Chiefs went 0-6 in one-score games last year. Like, it doesn't matter how good your quarterback is or how good your team is. You are just constantly asking for trouble if you're getting off to such slow starts, having to come from behind week after week, having to win all these games in crazy different ways. Like, at some point, you got to win by margin. You got to get off to fast starts. And again, to your point, Cade, and I've been saying, I want to see more consistency. It's not saying that Caleb can't do it or that he can't be a top five, top three quarterback at some point. But again, the fact that people are already having that conversation and we're going into the season saying that he is could be one of the best quarterbacks in the NFL. I'm like, can we just see it from week to week? It's like, the best quarterbacks, the Lamars, the Josh Allen, like these guys are great from the opening drive. You know, they're great. Like, look at what Josh Allen did in preseason in his first drive. So that's all I want to see. That's why I can't fully commit to the Bears yet, is I want to see him more consistent over a course of the game. But if he ever gets to that level,
1: watch out.
2: Bears could be pretty good, Kate. They could be pretty good.
1: Could be pretty good. And I think this season, I mean, year two, Caleb has already said, like, last year during training camp, he was underwater. This year, he's head and shoulders above water. 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PJ, speaking of other BetMGM game day hosts here that like teams in the NFC North, I don't know if you've ever hosted with Pat Boyle, but he loves the Packers. In fact, he loves Jordan Love. Give me your take on this Green Bay team, because I am not on the same level as Pat Boyle is when it comes to Jordan Love. But I also don't know what to make of this Packers team, especially with Micah Parsons out for a significant period to start the year.
2: Packers are a tough one.
1: The sigh there.
2: They're a tough one. I think the best way I would describe it is to what I was saying to you earlier this segment, where I don't know if there is a more predictable team in the NFL in terms of, like, they are the quintessential Mike Tomlin team. Of, we all joke about Tomlin going 9-8 every single year. I truly feel like that's the Packers, but just a little better version of that, where, again, they'll never lose more than, you know, they'll never win fewer than 7 games in a season. Like, that's just not going to happen. They're also not going to win like 12 or 13 games. They're going to be somewhere right there in that 8-11 range. And if your team just doesn't have that upside to where you can win like 13, 14 games in a season, it's just tough for me to buy into you, like, really doing any damage in the postseason, like making a deep run in the NFC, winning the Super Bowl. Because, again, if you're just kind of like this mediocre team that's like good enough to get to the playoffs, but you're really not great enough to like flirt with a number one or a number two seed, it's not a team I want to invest in long term. Jordan Love is, I don't think he's a top 10 quarterback. It feels like he's in that like 12, 13 kind of range to me. He's also inconsistent. The good is really good with Jordan Love, but then the bad is really bad. And his problem is that, again, he just does not have any like truly elite weapons at receiver. Like, he doesn't have a Jamar Chase. He doesn't have a Puka. He doesn't have a JSN. Like, he doesn't have anybody that can make him, that can elevate him at the receiver. And I think the problem with Jordan Love is the Packers ask him to elevate his receivers, and he's just not that kind of guy, right? Like, that's what makes the truly elite quarterbacks elite, is they don't need great supporting casts. They can take scraps of metal and they can take all these broken pieces and make them work. Jordan Love, I don't think can do that. So that's why I'm not there with Pat Boyle. I don't think he's great. Again, like Dak Prescott would be that guy for me. Like that's what's so interesting about, you know, the NFL. Some people love Jordan Love. Some people love Herbert. They love Caleb. They love Drake May. Like Dak is that guy for me. So I think the way that Pat feels about the Packers and feels about Jordan Love is probably the way that I feel about Dak, I would say, is probably the best way I could describe it to you.
1: And that's fair. We all have to have those quarterbacks. That's
2: Who's yours, I mean, would you say?
1: Mine's Matthew Stafford. He can do no wrong in my eyes. But, I mean, he's also a Super Bowl champion and an MVP. So that's a little different than Jordan Love. I do like the fact that Tucker Kraft will be back this year. I mean, his injury last year, kind of things went sideways when Tucker Kraft went out. This Josh Jacobs thing, though, is concerning to me. I think that'll play a big role in the success. Right now, he is out for a groin injury. He's also dealing with the legal stuff, and he may end up being suspended. We don't know that. I mean, a quick Google search, and it says, you know, all these headlines are Packers might not be in the clear with the Josh Jacobs stuff going on out there. So that could be a little concerning as well. If Josh Jacobs isn't on the field because he is their run game right now, then I'm really not all bought in on this Packers. Then I think my take might be the Packers finish fourth in the North. PJ, we'll take a quick break. We'll wrap things up on the other side. We have our three stars coming your way, our three best moments of the show. That is next as we wrap things up. BetMGM Game Day on Westwood One Sports.
3: The Jonas Brothers will be going down under, performing halftime for Rams 49ers in Australia. Will Aaron Donald be on the field, making Kyle Shanahan call SOS? Ooh, this is an SOS. Westwood One Sports.
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11: 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It appears by its own numbers, the U.S. government seems insolvent. 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
1: We've got a full Major League Baseball slate out there today. 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

0: 4:10 Eastern, PJ. So first pitch just right around the corner. Right now, Twins are up on the Phillies 5-0 in the sixth. The Mets are beating the Nats 4-3 in the seventh. We have a rain delay in Padres Guardians. That one yet to begin. 0-0 Marlins Reds, bottom of the seventh. We have Pirates up 7-3 in the Red Sox. Also a rain delay there, but we're in the seventh there. Paul Skeens, his start pushed, so he did not start in this one. Yankees are up 2-1 on the Blue Jays in the eighth. Braves are beating the Diamondbacks 5-2 in the eighth. Cardinals and Cubs just underway. Cardinals 3-0 over the Cubs at the end of the second. And then the White Sox came back after being down to Detroit right now. The Sox are leading the Tigers 6-4 in the seventh earlier today. The Orioles beat the Rays 10-2. All right, PJ, as we do in this final segment of our show each week, we call it our three stars of the day because we give out our three best moments. Sometimes it's on the show based on the guests that we have. Today we only had one guest, so we like to pull from other shows throughout the week to create our best sound of the week. So let's hit it off the top and we'll go with our number three of the week.
1: Three.
2: Yeah, I mean, short term, Kevin O'Connell said definitively yesterday that he is the number two, and they released their first unofficial depth chart today, and then he is second in the listing. We've still seen quite a bit of him at practice working with that second offense, still getting some reps against the first team defense based on how they do some of their drills. And yeah, he'll play on Saturday probably more than we've seen him in the preseason in the past. Obviously, his rookie year, he had already gone down, or he played some in that first game and then went down with his injury. Last year, he only played a series when they were expecting him to be starter. I think we'll see him play a decent bit Saturday against the Giants. We heard from him earlier today. He sounded a lot like he has throughout this thing, where this was an outcome that he obviously couldn't control to a degree. Like, all he could do was his best is something he kind of says often, and ultimately the decision was the coaching staff's to make. He called it a speed bump, and still believes obviously that he can be and is starting material.
0: That is Emily Liker of the Minnesota Star Tribune talking about Kyler Murray winning the starting job and J.J. McCarthy and his future. Right now, PJ, his future is looking like he's going to be the backup in Minnesota. Kyler Murray has been announced as the starter. But, like, where does J.J. McCarthy go from here? Is he going to be a forever career backup with being essentially benched this season for Kyler Murray?
3: Yeah, I mean, look, when you're a top 10 draft pick, usually you get a longer leash than like an undrafted rookie would, or people, you know, like that, or a later round draft pick. So maybe he gets another shot. Certainly gets a shot if Kyler gets hurt, but I think his days of starting for Minnesota are probably over. And the only way he plays again for the Vikings, you know, would be if Kyler plays poorly or ends up getting injured.
0: Yeah. I think you're right. Good chance that maybe we see J.J. McCarthy on another roster a couple of years down the road. Maybe he gets traded. Yep. Maybe next year. Who knows? Let's go with our number two star. This is from earlier this week on You Better You Bet.
1: Two.
4: Micah being out 5 to 6 weeks is massive. That's just massive. That we saw what they were last year defensively with him versus without him. So, like, that's an offense that needs to hit the ground running week one and needs to be great to cover it. Now, their schedule early is not terribly difficult. I think they play one playoff team in the first 5 weeks and one top 10 defense in the first 5 weeks. So their early schedule isn't terribly challenging, given that they probably are going to need to score 28 plus per game right out of the chute. But I think this is a division where 9 wins could be last place. And to be clear, Jordan Love could win MVP and they could win 13 games. Like, the Packers are good. They are. There's obviously a version of Green Bay where things click immediately offensively. Micah comes back, they're being conservative, and he's 100%, and they're off and running, and they're one of the most dangerous teams in the NFL. But the biggest injury right now in the division is to the best defensive player in the division.

0: division, and they just weren't good without him last year. So as of this moment, I'm putting them last.
1: That is Danny Parkins of Fox Sports talking about the Packers and the NFC North. And Danny knows a thing or two about the NFC North, worked here at 670, the score, 104.3 rather, the score in Chicago for many years covering the Bears. So he knows what the Packers are made of, and he's right with Micah Parsons out. Like, that's the biggest absence of a defensive player on any team in the NFC North right now, PJ. And I mean, we both just talked about the Packers not being particularly high on them. I think Danny is right in that they got to get off to a fast start, because if you lose a bunch of games, you got to win some of those games without Parsons in, is essentially what I'm trying to say.
2: No doubt. No doubt. They, yeah, they're going to miss Micah. And again, the thing about the Packers, Kate, is there's nobody really elite on that roster. There's no like top tier players in any positions. Micah was like one of the top players that you had at a position, and losing him, a guy that is obviously one of the best pass rushers. He could help stuff the run a little bit too, which he was doing much better in Green Bay. It's just a massive loss. So I agree with Danny, you know, that's a huge loss for that defense.
1: But like he said, I mean, you could win 9 games and still finish last in that division, because it is so tough right now. All right, let's go with our number one star of the show.
3: One.
4: I think for Deshaun, what was noticeable yesterday was first and foremost, like, the bar I think is extremely low for him already, just given what we know about his time in Cleveland. The performances just haven't been there. I think that the ship has sailed on him, I think, returning ever to the guy he was in 2020, and he's even kind of talked about that a little bit of late. So, you know, I don't know that that's really in the cards. And I think people kind of went into that game expecting, I think some expected to see what we saw. I kind of had even lower expectations, because the last time we saw him, it was a lot of dirted footballs and an offense that really couldn't even move up and down the field. So the fact that he was able to go out and conduct the offense with some confidence, at least early on, put together 2 scoring drives. There was the first and 25 situation where they got backed up, and he found a way out of that and completed, you know, 4 passes in a row and 5 consecutive and 5 over the course of 5 plays.
1: That was Spencer German of 92.3 The Fan in Cleveland, and he's the host of Locked On Browns, talking to us about Deshaun Watson and the Browns' starting quarterback situation. PJ, it'll be interesting. Shedeur Sanders gets the start in preseason week 2. You kind of wonder how much he has to do in order to potentially jump Deshaun Watson. I know there hasn't been a quarterback announced as the starter yet, but it feels like Watson might have the upper hand right now.
2: Certainly does. I really don't think there's anything Shedeur can do, to be honest with you, at this point, to jump him. I think it's Watson's job. I think he's going to end up being the starter in week 1. Todd Monken, I don't think, has announced anything, just so he can continue to get that competitive spirit. Both guys battling every day in practice and during the preseason games. But it's going to be Watson under center week 1 for the Browns, which I don't agree with. I think at this point, you see what you got in Shedeur. It's a loaded quarterback draft class next year. You're probably going to end up hopefully getting your guy in next year's draft. So you might as well see if the guy that you took in last year's draft is somebody that you can build with. Because, again, with Watson, you're just biding the time until his contract is over.
1: Who's your 4th string guy on the Browns, PJ, that you want to see more of?
2: Talon Green. Played at Boise, then at Arkansas. He's got blazing speed. So I wonder if they're going to run like any gadget plays with him or anything.
1: Talon Green, remember that name. Yeah, I mean, the Browns, they've got 4 quarterback options, essentially. They still got Dylan Gabriel on the roster. So who knows? It could just be pick your adventure each week for the Browns. I mean, that's not going to happen. But you get the point that the Browns, a little bit of a mess right now. We'll see how they fare in week 2 with Shedeur Sanders. That's going to do it for us. Thank you to Spencer German, who joined us talking about the Browns. Thank you to Jude in our Westwood One studios, for Zach, Max, and Grant behind the scenes here. He is PJ Glasser. PJ, really appreciate you stepping up in the 9th hour for us here, joining the show today. Thank you all for joining us. I'm Kate Constable. We will be back next week. This has been BetMGM Game Day on Westwood One Sports.
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19: 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It appears by its own numbers, the U.S. government seems insolvent. 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
1: As a lifelong, diehard Baltimore Orioles fan, it is tempting to use this national platform in over 300 U.S. markets and in Canada to exclusively spout Orioles propaganda. Baltimore, in case you don't know, just took its third in a row over the AL-leading Tampa Bay Rays, won today by a score of 10-2 in order to earn a tie for the final wild card spot in the American League. But rather than do all that, we'll actually start with football. While so much attention has been paid to the Cleveland Browns quarterback competition and the impressive debuts we've seen from rookies Fernando Mendoza and Ty Simpson, the most significant QB news has kind of been brushed over, kind of been overlooked, the most significant QB news this week, and that is easily J.J. McCarthy being benched in favor of Kyler Murray in Minnesota. In the wake of that decision, the reaction has been just as newsworthy as what Kevin O'Connell did. Many are already writing off J.J. as being a bust, as being a career backup, but we're telling you today, closing the book on McCarthy right now is a mistake. It's short-sighted. It's premature. He's still only 23 years old. That's the same age that Sam Darnold was when the Jets punted on him after three seasons. This is a story that the Vikings should know very well, considering Sam was let go by Minnesota after winning 14 games, and then we saw what Sam Darnold was capable of doing, winning a Super Bowl with the Seattle Seahawks. 23 is the same age that Bryce Young was when he was benched two games into his sophomore season with the Carolina Panthers. Everybody wrote off Bryce as being a bust at that point, but then he flashed at the end of that season. Final 10 games of that year, he was spectacular. And then last year, he took the Panthers to their first playoff appearance, first division title in a decade, first playoff appearance since 2017. By the way, he looks terrific in training camp, by all accounts. This should be a reminder of how early in life top quarterbacks exist in the national consciousness. Think about Darnold, a good example of this. Sam Darnold just turned 29 years old. But this dude's been in our lives for more than a decade. When you're a top recruit, we know about you. In some cases, when you're a freshman, most cases, when you're a sophomore in high school, J.J. McCarthy, Sam Darnold, five-star recruits, going to top schools. And then when you play in college, college football, the second most popular sport in this country, first the NFL, we all remember watching Sam Darnold play against Penn State in the Rose Bowl. We all remember watching J.J. McCarthy play for the Michigan Wolverines and win a national championship. So it's so tempting for us to write these guys off so soon because we think we have this massive sample size. And suppose, you know, in a lot of ways we do, but it's happening while these guys are still so young and it's still so developmental. Given JJ's age and where he was picked in the draft, he hasn't been given enough opportunity to warrant getting benched. JJ McCarthy hasn't had enough of a chance to warrant getting benched by the Vikings. He was a top 10 pick, and he's played in just 10 games in the first 2 years of his career. Remember, he had the season-ending injury before his rookie season began. And when he did play, was he irredeemably bad? No. Remember the season started on Monday Night Football? And J.J. McCarthy led the Vikings from behind to beat the eventual NFC North champion Chicago Bears in Soldier Field? He had two touchdown passes and a touchdown run? Oh, but Josh, he closed the year bad. He finished the year by winning his last four starts, and in those four starts, seven touchdowns, just two turnovers. in that span. Is that spectacular? Listen, nobody's pretending that McCarthy's setting the world on fire. But if you loved him enough, Minnesota, to take him number 10 overall in the draft to make him a top 10 pick, what did he do to deserve having the rug ripped from beneath him so soon? Plugging and playing Kyler Murray and benching J.J. McCarthy, it's less of an indictment on McCarthy and more of an indictment on the desperation of Minnesota head coach Kevin O'Connell. That's really what the bigger story here is. While Minnesota is a passionate sports city, and their fans are passionate, they're also tortured too. They might just be Sports Hell USA. Their stars always leave and experience career highs away from the Twin Cities. Basketball, Kevin Garnett, Kevin Love. We just saw it with Karl Anthony Towns. He leaves Minnesota, wins a championship with the Knicks. And yes, Sam Darnold qualifies as that. You can't tell me that watching Sam Darnold leave your building and win a Super Bowl when you had him and he won 14 games for you doesn't add pressure on the organization. It's probably why Minnesota did what dysfunctional organizations do, which is to do unusual, weird things with your management, firing your GM as late as January 30th after all the top executives had already been hired at that point, and you not hire the replacement GM until after the draft in May. Kevin O'Connell having a new boss probably adds pressure for this year too. Honestly, for J.J. McCarthy's sake, it would be best for Minnesota to move on from him and go somewhere else. You already made your bed. It seems that Kevin O'Connell's under a ton of pressure, which is why he's doing desperate, dramatic things, and ownership letting go of a GM that type of way indicates that too. That's probably not the best setting for him, and you just made your bed with Kyler Murray sleeping in it. It'd be best for J.J. if maybe Pittsburgh gives Minnesota a call and says, you know, we've got Will Howard and we got Drew Aller. We like both these guys. Aller was really good in the preseason opener for the Steelers. And you also have Howard, who has been talked up quite a bit this offseason. Pick one of those two guys and we'll give you a mid-round draft pick for the player you took top 10 in the draft 2 years ago. So Pittsburgh then has a quarterback, a top 10 pick, to potentially be their QB a year from now when Aaron Rodgers retires. That would be the best case for a guy like J.J. McCarthy, who it is too soon to close the book on just 2 years into his NFL career. 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Will Dalton is the producer of this program. Will, not only is yours truly locked in on watching the Baltimore Orioles, I'm in a very uncomfortable place watching your New York Yankees lead the Blue Jays in the ninth and rooting for the Yankees because entering the day, the Orioles were tied with the Blue Jays in the AL wild card race that has become absurd and for reasons that we can maybe dig into deeper later.
2: You know, your birds, they always find a way to... Because this is... I just want to make sure I've got this right. Is this the third time that you've returned from punting?

0: on your team this year?
1: I've punted on the Orioles three times this year. And I said it would have to be something crazy that would happen, including 5 days ago was the last time I did so. They traded away Dean Kramer and then lost to Dean Kramer to a team that's in the wild card hunt. So I said something crazy would have to happen for me to buy in again. And the Tampa Bay Rays entered the weekend on a 9-game winning streak. They're at home. They have the best record in baseball. And the Orioles just won the last 3 games against them, including today, 10-2. That qualifies as something crazy enough.
0: You know what's happening is they're gonna set you up, they're gonna bring you back, and they're gonna crush you and all your hopes and dreams in the end of this thing, and it's gonna be hilarious to watch.
1: In the spirit of talking about sports teams that crush people, crush the hearts, not in this case of their fans, but of the opposition, this might be a good segue to get to college football and to get to the Indiana Hoosiers. Kurt Cignetti has not only become the face of college football, quite literally, he's on the cover of the college football video game. He's been called the next Nick Saban. He's also become the perfect messenger in college football. The man who has the credibility and has the on-field success to say what needs to be said to powerful parties within the sport. The latest target of his pointed rhetoric, shall we say? The Notre Dame football program. Indiana recently canceled a home-and-home with the Irish in 2030 and in 2031. Canceled the home-and-home. That made Golden Domer fans, of which there are many, very upset. And those fans became irate when they heard Kurt Cignetti's answer when being asked about it this week.
2: Yeah, I'd like to play Notre Dame. They ought to come to our place twice. We'll go up there once since they're not in a conference. I'd love to play them. Be a great in-state game, you know. I guess there's a backstory to that. I don't quite know what it is. It is what it is, and Big Ten schedule's pretty darn tough, too.
1: He just said, yeah, we'll play them. They'll just have to go 2-for-1. You know, the way you do with group of 5 schools, group of 6 schools. Yeah, Notre Dame, we're not going to go home and home with you. We can go 2-for-1, though. We never hear anybody of note talk about the Irish the way that he did. Listening to it makes me feel like Catherine Hahn getting hot for John C. Reilly in Step Brothers when he punched Adam Scott in the face. Whoa? The rest of the sport generally just bows at the feet of Notre Dame. It seems every commissioner and AD has some connection to football Jesus and to South Bend. And because of this, like a spoiled child, Notre Dame, they always expect to get special treatment. We're not at a conference and we have this arrangement with the ACC. So in 2020, they begged the ACC to have them join as a member for 1 year. The ACC getting nothing in return. And then they started talking to the media and convincing the media that Notre Dame rescued the ACC in college football, not the other way around. And then last year, Notre Dame throws a tantrum after not getting their way into the college football playoff. The two good teams they played, they lost to, said, we're going to take our ball and go home. We're not going to play in a bowl game. Here is the truth. Indiana is the program Notre Dame masquerades as. Indiana went 16-0. Indiana beat all the top teams. Indiana won the national championship. Notre Dame hasn't won a championship since 1988. They are college football's Dallas Cowboys, conflating the amount of attention that's put on them with meaning that they matter in the context of being one of the top teams, which again and again and again they've proven not to be. Good on Kurt.

0: Cignetti for sending that message. And Notre Dame wasn't Cignetti's only target this offseason. He also went after the entire SEC. This was at Big Ten Media Days when he was asked about the strength of the Big Ten Conference, and his answer did not disappoint.
1: I mean, we don't run a hype machine up here in the Midwest. We believe everything's earned, not given. And when we fall short, we say we fell short. We don't cry a river, whine, and complain. All right? And that's why we're the best.
0: And that's why we're the best. Which reminds us, today we're doing unusual questions where you get to ask us a bunch of random bleep. And that's why we're the best. Forgot to introduce that we have Mondo, the tallest Latino in sports talk, that will be taking your calls in order to answer those questions at 310-840-4910. Save the phone number. That's why we're the best. Once again, while very few are willing to say it out loud, Cignetti was right again in what he said there. The Big Ten has won the last three titles. The SEC's the whiners. They're the ones in denial. They're the ones having an existential crisis right now. The SEC hasn't even come close either. No finalists in the last 3 years. Oh, you populate the playoff. Great. You don't even make it to the championship game. And the run's likely going to continue for the Big Ten. Ohio State and Oregon, they're the two best teams in the country going into this year. And of course, Indiana's going to be somewhere in the top five. But here is the operative question to ask. And if you want in on it, 310-840-4910, by all means. When does the public turn on Kurt Cignetti? When does it go from being lovable to being obnoxious? The quips are fun and cute for now, but eventually, with rhetoric like this, the public always turns, especially if you're dominant within the sport. There's almost this sense that we need to see if last year was a fluke for Indiana, because 1 year, even though it was a hell of a year, doesn't outweigh our entire association with Indiana as a football program, their entire history, which is largely laughable. If they are terrific again, Indiana, and he continues to be a bit crotchety, shall we say, then it might start to become annoying. Then you're going to hear a lot of people start to question their schedule, especially when they're canceling home-and-home series with Notre Dame. But for now, it's still fun. For now, it's more lovable than obnoxious. And for now, Kurt Cignetti is the perfect messenger for college football.
1: And that's why we're the best.
0: Coming up, how the most consequential QB2 battle in the NFL took quite the twist this weekend. Twisting my words a bit. A little bit too excited about the birds. We're just getting started here on the Josh Graham Show.
2: There's still two QB battles ongoing. In Cleveland, it's Deshaun Watson or Shedeur Sanders. And Atlanta's between Tua Tagovailoa or Michael Penix Jr. When the starter's named, we'll let you know. 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
1: One of the beauties of the format, sports talk, is that you really do have the feel of just hanging out. Like, we're getting to know each other. When people come up to me and start talking about Willow the dog or my family and I've never known the people before, then, you know, it's real. Hey, you know these things and we get to engage. It's also why it's pretty easy to point out a phony pretty quickly. Can't talk for 3-4 hours a day with and be phony, or at least be good at it. And that's what makes this product different than what you get oftentimes on television. You are listening to The Josh Graham Show, by the way, Westwood One Sports across the country. So, you know, just going to let you in on some things sometimes. And you get to learn some stuff about me at points. For example, my love of the Orioles, who, again, today's show is me just tempted to spend the entire show talking about the Birds and playing Orioles magic, because the Orioles, ever since being sellers at the deadline, have been reborn. And they just took 3 in a row against the Tampa Bay Rays, who have the best record in baseball, 110-2. But

0: every time, Will, every time, like, I feel like I'm going to move on from this urge, I'm reminded of something. I'm literally drinking orange Gatorade here on the show. And then I look down, and I'm getting a call from my crazy cousin Wally that wants in to talk about the Orioles. And this is the part where I let you in on some backstory. Some think that the trade deadline has been what's inspired this team to do better. I actually think it's me having left a family group chat that includes my crazy cousin Wally that's led to the good vibes of the Orioles' comeuppance. I left this group chat at the low point of the Orioles' season when I punted on them for probably the third and final time. But Crazy Cousin Wally has joined us now. So Crazy Cousin Wally, I think I made a good decision in hindsight.
1: Josh, you know, when you left that chat, I felt really bad. Because we all know, I am Mr. Emotional when it comes to the Orioles. I wear my emotions on my sleeves. I let it out. But it's a good thing. Instead of yelling at the TV, I'll put it in my chat. Instead of getting yelled at by my wife, I get yelled at by you guys. So,
0: yeah.
1: But, Josh, when you left the chat, you're right. Like, all of a sudden, the Orioles start thinking that they belong in this wild card race.
0: And it was my fault. It was my fault. I take the blame. My presence is what... Think about it. The Orioles, ever since we've been in a chat for a few years, have been snake bitten, and now I'm out, and here we are! Here we are!
1: So, Josh, I was calling in with this idea of, Josh, you need to return to the chat, but now I'm thinking, no! You've got to
0: hell no!
1: Of the chat!
0: That's it. Hell no.
1: I know this is
0: hell
1: crazy.
0: No.
1: We still have, and I know you got to go on and I'll move, but we have Masayo coming back. We got Alexander coming back. So we'll see what happens. But
0: oh, wow.
1: On another note, and I'll let you go, I want to just ask you a question.
0: Please,
1: about Maryland football as well. There's the Maryland football program. You know, they have Malik Washington coming back this year. They're supposed to be pretty good. What kind of pressure is the Maryland football program under with a team like Indiana, who is a basketball school like Maryland, not football, terrible at football? What kind of pressure does that put on a Maryland Terrapin football team to have some kind of success other than just say, hey, let's win six games and get into some, I don't know, crazy low-end military bowl or something like that?
0: No, it's a good question. It's a good question. Wally, and I appreciate the call. It's good to hear from you. And hell no, staying away from the chat. It puts pressure on everybody in the Big Ten because you have ADs and you have university presidents saying, well, if they can do that, why can't we? Especially if you're in the same conference. It's kind of like, look at the track record of SEC West football coaches last decade. How often they churned outside of obviously Alabama. It's okay, Alabama's in the conference and in the division. Thus, you're wondering, okay, well, can you have some level of success against it? Nick Saban's presence cost a lot of people jobs. And that's probably what's going to happen with Kurt Cignetti as well, because Maryland football and others in that conference are looking at it saying, well, if they did it, why can't we? More good news, by the way, on the Orioles front. Say, one of the teams they were tied with in the AL wildcard race going into today was the Toronto Blue Jays. The Yankees blew a ninth inning lead, because that's what the Yankees do. But in extra innings, they just hit a two-run homer. I think it was Ben Rice to put New York ahead 4-2 in the top of the 10th inning right now. So keeping you posted on that. Ty Simpson is who I want to talk about from Saturday's NFL action to take a quick left turn back into the football world. Ty Simpson is already making a case to become quarterback 2 in Los Angeles, and this is really a big deal. Don't forget, the QB2 battle that matters the most in the National Football League is this one with the LA Rams. And frankly, it's not close. LA is the biggest preseason favorite in nearly a decade. They're one of the three biggest preseason favorites this century, which means it's kind of important who might be one snap away from being given the keys to the Porsche being given the keys to the best football team, best football roster in the league. Plus, Matthew Stafford, he's pushing 40 years old. He's had injury history in the past. It adds further emphasis on who the backup quarterback in Los Angeles is going to be. Ty Simpson was terrific in his preseason debut at Arrowhead. Clinical game management in the best kind of way. He took what the defense gave him. He carved up the Chiefs. 21 of 25, 2 touchdowns, no picks. This was after Simpson was the story of the NFL draft. The Rams, who have only made one other first-round pick in the last decade, take a quarterback in round one when they were already seen as one of the best teams in the league, and they have an MVP quarterback. Because of the shock of that selection, there's been a lot of heat directed toward Simpson. And some of it is completely unmerited. Oh, the guy wasn't even any good in college. Oh, tell me you only watch the college football playoff without telling me you only watch the college football playoff. We get it. You watch Sundays. Let the people who watch on Saturdays throughout the year stick to telling you who's good and who isn't. Ty Simpson was a front runner to win the Heisman Trophy in the middle of November when Alabama was on an 8-game winning streak before Ty Simpson got banged up. So obviously there's a lot to like about Ty Simpson. You don't get recruited by Nick Saban to go to Alabama prior to Saban leaving if you're not talented. So Ty Simpson plays well. Stetson Bennett better be worried about making the team now. He better be worried from going from comfortably in the QB2 spot to not being on the roster. See, you already know that Ty Simpson's on the squad. He's the first round pick. He's the future of the franchise. But going into the weekend, the consensus opinion held was that Stetson would be QB2 and LA would be keeping 3 quarterbacks. But if Simpson is already better than the soon-to-be 29-year-old Stetson Bennett, what's the point of keeping Bennett? Especially when you might need to keep another roster spot open for that Aaron Donald guy and his potential return. Sean McVay, we have this sound here. Sean McVay was asked about the QB2 battle in Los Angeles, and predictably he had very little to say about it.
2: Obviously, Ty had the majority of the game, got 25 attempts to be able to throw the football, but I thought he did a really good job, you know, overall, and I thought Stetson with what he had. So we're going to continue to evaluate it like anything else, but it was fun to be able to see, you know, live football, see how guys handled it. We haven't played tackle football in a long time. I mean, shoot, I got to get my, I was a little rusty myself. I went and started to shower before I came in here. You know, normally, I was like, oh, shoot, I forgot I got to do the press conference.
0: A lot of ladies starting to imagine Sean McVay in the shower. Maybe do the press conference from the shower. Why are you shaking your head, Will? He's a handsome man.
3: I don't know. Was anybody thinking about Sean McVay in the shower? Do we know this?
0: I wasn't, but Sean McVay brought it up. I didn't bring up Sean McVay in the shower. It was Sean McVay who brought that up.
3: You kind of did.
0: No, Sean McVay did. I didn't. He said he was starting to take a shower. And then forgetting about the press conference, they went back out. I'm just saying. This might be a good segue to the fact that we have unusual questions on today's show. That's in a couple of hours where for that segment and that segment only, you can ask us anything. It could be Orioles related. It could be non-sports related. It could be about Sean McVay and the shower. It also could be this question that we have as a teaser for you. I like the idea of asking an unusual question just to let people know what an unusual question sounds like, so that way they're ready to go when that segment arrives. Will Dalton, have you ever had a connection to a famous true crime case or a noteworthy criminal? Had like an encounter, or you like know somebody is like, yeah, this person's a criminal, or this guy was involved in a true crime case, and I was in some way involved, or I know this person. Not involved in the case, but I know the person, or have had lunch with them, or I didn't know, but this person pushed his wife down the stairs, or whatever.
3: I can't say that I have. I can't say that I have.
0: 310-840-4910. Guarantee you, with the large swath we have, somebody can relate to this. 310-840-4910. And this is our appetizer for unusual questions. This goes back to the umbrella, Will, of getting to know your host. Josh Graham Show, Westwood One Sports. Yours truly can't wait for a Netflix true crime documentary that's coming out next week. The doc is called the death of

0: pastor's wife. As the title suggests, a pastor's wife tragically died. She took her own life a few years ago, but many suspect the pastor might have been involved. It's a little curious and unsettling how much the true crime docs have picked up and how popular they are on Netflix. There might be a societal question we need to ask about why those things are so popular. My wife can't get enough of this stuff, for example. But why am I bringing it up? First off, it is a tease for Unusual Questions, 310-840-4910. We can get to that later on, Unusual Questions. But number two, it happened at a church in Myrtle Beach, South Carolina, a church that my sister visited regularly once upon a time when she lived there. I think she even knew the wife. I even visited Will and heard the pastor's preaching the day I got engaged to my wife. But another bizarre thing happened that weekend, Will. That was on a Sunday. The day before was a Saturday. And my sister said, hey, let's go to this piano bar that the pastor has a stake in, like on the Broadway, like on the boardwalk at the Broadway, whatever they have in Myrtle Beach. So I go to this piano bar. I meet the now deceased wife at a table. It's me, my sister, and my wife meeting her. And she introduces me to the pastor. And Will, here's the introduction I have to the pastor who's at the center of this documentary. He walks out handing us Jell-O shots.
1: What?
0: Yes.
1: Jell-O shots.
0: A pastor.
1: At church.
0: No. This is at the piano bar downtown.
1: Okay, at the
0: or
1: piano
0: at the,
1: bar.
0: On the
1: gotcha.
0: Boardwalk. But the pastor, who I had never met in person, walks out and hands me and my wife Jell-O shots. It's an actual thing that happened. So now,
1: I mean, they
0: he's,
1: are. Yeah.
0: He and his wife is there. It's us four at us five at a table. My sister, my wife, me, the wife, who's now deceased and at the center of this documentary, and the pastor who's at the center of this, and he's handing us Jell-O shots. Very weird. Very
1: wow.
0: weird encounter. Needless to say, I'm excited to watch this true crime documentary, Death of the Pastor's Wife. I'm also hitting the beach in North Carolina after the show, the Superior Carolina, by the way. So you could make the case that I'm mailing it in the second segment of the show. You could make that case as well. But we do ask that question as an appetizer to Unusual Questions. Have you ever had a connection to a famous true crime case or noteworthy criminal of some sort? Someone's going to call it and say, yo, I actually knew Jeffrey Dahmer, my guy Jeff. 310-840-4910 if you want in. Logical Raptors fanatic writes in, Josh Graham's guilty. Wow.
1: Busted. Da-da! The Law and Order drop. Somebody get
0: what
1: that.
0: A twist. This is why we're the best, Mondo. That's what people need to remember.
2: And that's why we're the best.
0: Another reason we're the best, our bets went 5-1 over the last couple of days, so we'll try to keep the good times rolling in Graham's gambling while taking a look at the Week 2 preseason slate next on the Josh Graham Show.
3: 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The Seahawks-Patriots Wednesday night opener is less than a month away.
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1: Our bets have been hot. Graham's gambling just a few minutes away on the Josh Graham Show. Unusual Questions is in about an hour and a half, but we gave you an appetizer where you can respond to the question that we asked, some suggesting I might be a part-time hitman by telling the story that I told, a connection to a Netflix true crime doc that's coming out next week, death of the pastor's wife. It's a pastor in Myrtle Beach, South Carolina. We don't need to delve too much further into it, but I asked, have you ever had a connection to someone involved in a true crime case or a noteworthy criminal we might know? And when you ask those types of questions, you get a number of responses. Let's go to Rick. He's in Baltimore. Rick, what do you have for us?
2: Hey, what's

0: more than I knew. And their lives went in dramatically different directions. Wes Moore went on to the Navy, and eventually he's governor of Maryland. The other Wes Moore stuck up a jewelry store here in Baltimore and ended up shooting the worker or the owner of the jewelry store. So I went to school with not the governor, Wes Moore, but the guy who's in prison now, Wes Moore.
1: Yeah, and is it important to distinguish that Wesley is the one that is the criminal while Wes is the governor? Like, that's kind of like the line of demarcation?
0: Well, wait, I think they're both Wesley, but the one that I know the one that I went to school with was Wesley, but he went by Wes as well. And he was a gifted athlete. I mean, he was a gifted athlete.
1: Well, Rick, just because you're from Baltimore, you've just given me another reason to point out that the Orioles have won 3 in a row, by the way, and beat the Rays today 10-2, and I'm super happy about it. So, Ostros and Natty
0: Birds
1: Post. That's a great story. Yeah, they are. Thanks for the call, Rick. It's good to hear from you.
0: Yep.
1: Rick calling us from Baltimore. Now, let's get to today's Graham's Gambling.
2: It's West. Sitting back, count money all day, you know. It's time for Graham's Gambling. Let's make some money.
1: Let's. Will Dalton, the last couple days, we've gone 5-1. I think the last 3 days, 6-1. Last night, it was Rams plus 2.5 at the Chiefs. Cash. Do we have the Cignetti drop ready to go, Mondo, just in case, after I rattle off how well we've done? Rams plus 2.5, and also the Orioles, we said we're going to upset the Rays last night. That worked out pretty well, didn't it? Yes, except for the part where we bet on the Dodgers 5-inning money line. Will, did you see the drama that happened in the bottom of the 5th inning? Why I was on pins and needles to potentially win that bet?
3: It got a little dicey there. I wasn't watching it, but I was hearing some things about it.
1: The Dodgers had the bases loaded with one out. Yeah. Shohei Ohtani and Freddie Freeman do up. Strikeout to end the inning. Tough way to go down. But that's how the cookie crumbles. 5-1 the last 2 days. That's what we're going to focus on. We're going to hand out a couple baseball bets. Yordan Alvarez is chasing the Triple Crown. Did you know right now that Yordan Alvarez currently leads the American League in batting average, home runs, and RBI? Because he does. And tonight, he's getting a national stage NBC Sunday Night Baseball going up against Brian Wu in Seattle. Betting home run bets feels like a sucker bet, so I'm not going to do that. Instead, what I'm going to do, over 1.5 total bases, minus 109 for Yordan Alvarez. We think he's going to get multiple bases. Walks don't count into that, of course. Over 1.5 total bases. These odds courtesy of our friends at DraftKings. And DraftKings just dropped this in the last 15 minutes, Will. Orioles Rays to close a 4-game set on Monday. Do you think I'm honestly going to bet the Orioles to sweep a 4-game series against Tampa when they won the last 3? No, I will not do that. But Tampa's bullpen has been battered, and Baltimore, their pitching staff, or pardon, their stars at the plate, Pete Alonso, Gunnar Henderson, they have been red hot right now. So I think the Orioles are going to score, and Tampa's offense is, of course, electric. I think over 8 runs at plus money, it's actually exactly even odds. Yeah, we'll go in that direction. Over 8 runs, Orioles Rays, it is, who do we got throwing? Nick Martinez going up against Brandon Young. Over 8 runs on Rays Orioles, and then Yordan Alvarez over 1.5 total bases at minus 109. Those are our baseball bets. The week 2 preseason slate, we're looking ahead, Will Dalton. Don't think I'm going to bet this week on preseason football. One, I'm taking a little bit of time off going to the beach. Excited for that. Number 2, going to be too locked in on the Little League World Series that we need to bet on. I don't know if you're actually able to bet on the Little League World Series. I meant that as a joke. I did see they have video. They are introducing video replay at the Little League World Series this week, which makes me smile. The idea of, like, you know, hey, we got to challenge this call for Little League Baseball.
3: I feel like you and I have had conversations in the past. Like, you have to be a special kind of degenerate to bet on Little League Baseball.
1: I don't think you're able to.

0: I don't think so either.
1: I could be wrong, but I don't think you are. But yeah, the week two preseason slate, it looks pretty bad. I was bought in, Will, on the slate this week. I was at this time a week ago. But because of joint practices, a lot of coaches, when they have joint practices, don't play starters a ton in the preseason game to get a lot of the work done in the joint practice. So you can pretty much write off all the games that involve joint practices this week, and that's Browns, Bills, Dolphins, Giants, Bears, Bengals, Panthers, Jags, Saints, Rams, as not being all that compelling. Also think the Cowboys are going to be involved in a joint practice too. So honestly, that just leaves two games that I'll be keeping a tertiary eye on. Texans, Raiders, Commanders, Lions. I want to see what Detroit's offense looks like. I want to see the new start. I want to see the starters play. I want to see if Jaden Daniels is able to. I want to see him healthy. I hadn't seen him in a while. He's been in the news, obviously, lately. And then with Raiders, Texans, would love to see CJ Stroud. Would love to see Fernando Mendoza's follow-up back. So that would be. And then Minnesota, just because we've been talking a lot about their quarterbacks, Kyler Murray and JJ McCarthy. I think Minnesota-Baltimore is interesting, too, just because Baltimore, they have a new offense. If you get to see some of Lamar, that could be fun as well. Those are the only games on the preseason slate I have mild interest in watching, mild interest in paying attention to. That is Graham's Gambling for today.
2: And that's why we're the best.
1: Make sure you are subscribed to our YouTube channel, Westwood One Sports Night. It's where you can find, if you miss any of the shows, interviews like Carl Ravitch joining us and breaking some news a couple of nights ago. And we tend to have some fun guests from time to time. And when football season starts, we'll certainly have more and more of that. It's how you can watch the show in addition to listening to it, including right now, where we got the App State gear and the Oriole hat on. You can check that out. Westwood One Sports Night, like, comment, subscribe. That helps us with the algorithm. You can watch also on Westwood One's X page, more than 20,000 followers there and growing. You could go to Westwood One Sports on X and find us. You can chime in on YouTube as well, as Aaron's doing so. Josh, legit question. Do you ever have a day off? Yeah, I do. When football season arrives, I might not. But as of right now, I do pick and choose some spots to have days off. And how much do we want to get into this? Will Dalton, last night, wanted to hit on this while we had a second. You had the Basketball Hall of Fame ceremony. Did anybody know that the Naismith Basketball Hall of Fame was this weekend? Could we have done a better job of marketing this at all? Golly, how often do we talk about how the NFL does such a great job with its Hall of Fame while everybody else is doing a cruddy job? Baseball being too exclusive and too indignant and too self-righteous with who they let in and choose not to celebrate. And then basketball just letting everybody in. Case in point, Doc Rivers is a Hall of Fame NBA coach. Mr. Blow a 3-1 lead. Is a Hall of Fame basketball coach. Really, that's what we're doing. Amari Stoudemire is a Hall of Fame center or power forward. That's what we're doing. And honestly, it's a shame because, Will, it seems on the women's side and with the college inductees, they've got it right. Like Mark Few, that's a Hall of Fame basketball coach, and that is an awesome inductee. He built Gonzaga into being a relevant national brand. That deserves a lot of credit. The women's side, Elena Deladon and Candace Parker, yeah, those are Hall of Famers. Capital H, capital F, Hall of Famers. We'll even capitalize the O. Speaking of O's. Orioles. Just throwing that out there. Yeah, the Hall of Fame ceremony. Yeah, that wasn't a lot of fun. When the next hour begins, we will tell you where the Cleveland Browns quarterback battle currently stands. And you'll hear from the head coach, Todd Monken. All of that next on the Josh Graham Show.
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0: Josh Graham Show, where we did yeoman's work late last night. Listen to the entire Pat McAfee album and have thoughts. Some excerpts. Gonna channel my inner Zane Lowe 20 minutes from now.
1: I sense Pat McAfee is trying to send a message to the world that he feels like the villain. But what if actually he's a hero?
0: 20 minutes from now, we'll get to that. At this point, it would be surprising if Deshaun Watson wasn't named the Cleveland Browns starter. We do talk about this quarterback competition too much. We need something to talk about in August. Preseason games aren't fun, so we want tension. We want competition, and we focus on quarterback more than any position, so it's not like it's going to make a huge difference regardless of who's starting for the Browns. The Browns are probably going to finish last in the AFC North. Best case, they finish third, still miss the playoffs. It's a first-year coach who just gave away the defensive player of the year. What are we doing here to those who are talking about them being a playoff team? It would be surprising at this point if Deshaun Watson wasn't named the starter, though. Deshaun didn't do anything flashy against the Bears. Yes, the numbers were decent, 11 of 15, 126 yards, 98.2 quarterback rating, but he didn't throw a touchdown pass. He was captain checkdown. He didn't complete a pass that traveled more than 10 yards through the air in an entire half of football, despite a big part of the story of this game being their dynamic playmakers that they have in Cleveland now. So why should this performance make Deshaun a frontrunner? You need to listen to the way that Todd Monken talked about Deshaun Watson's day, because it's a lot different than the way that we just characterized it.
2: Oh, it was awesome. I mean, it was so cool to watch him play. I mean, I get all of the frustration, right? Fans, himself, but for him to come back and work like he did is an unbelievable credit to him. And then to go out there, he was having fun today. And that is so cool. And I thought he really functioned at a high level.
0: Well, remember we were on at this time yesterday and the game ends. You remember the word we used to describe Deshaun's performance and watching Deshaun play football?
3: Uninspiring.
0: Correct. That is exactly the opposite takeaway from Todd Monken. It was awesome. That was much fun. That was so much fun to watch. I barely have a voice. So, if that's the bar that Deshaun has to clear in order to be viewed as awesome by his coach, it seems pretty clear how he feels about Deshaun Watson. Meanwhile, the odds are stacking up against Shedeur Sanders. He missed an open receiver on his interception he had. He didn't throw a touchdown. His QB rating wasn't very good. Had an interception. Here was Shedeur Sanders. And offering an explanation for the pick, Shedeur said, well, the ball just slipped out of my hands. Let's hear from the polarizing Cleveland quarterback. Shedeur Sanders? We'll see if we can get to that in a second. I mean, it's never good to hear somebody say, well, the ball just slipped. And maybe the sun was in my eyes and the wind was blowing. Don't think that's exactly what you want to hear from your starting quarterback, or in this case, somebody competing to be your starting quarterback. Shedeur Sanders, he's going to start against the Buffalo Bills. That's a much better defense than Deshaun Watson faced. Let's talk about the Buffalo Bills piece of this. So, Deshaun, Will Dalton, so you're a Carolina Panthers fan, so you have some perspective on this watching the Panthers yesterday. Deshaun gets to face Chicago's twos. And even if it were Chicago's ones, Chicago's defense, the weakness of that team. That is an offensive team. They're talking about scoring more points than any team's ever scored in NFL history.
3: Right.
0: The weakness of the Chicago Bears is the defense. So, this is where Conspiracy Josh makes an appearance. Let me see if I can...
3: Oh, boy. Go get the hat. Go get the hat.
0: Let me take the Orioles hat off. One sec.
3: Yeah, get rid of that. You know, we don't need that anyway. As hideous as the tinfoil cap is, I'd rather have that all day, every day. Oh, here he comes. Oh, my God.
0: Hey, Will!
3: Hey.
0: Conspiracy Josh making an appearance here. We really need music for this. I think Todd Monken stacked the deck against Shedeur Sanders. I think... Yeah. See, that Linnell Willingham fella, he was out at Browns training camp last week. Remember what he told us? He told us he went out there for a couple days and he said, hey... Thought we were going to get Shedeur with the ones one day, get Deshaun with the ones the next day. But you know what Linnell saw? He saw Deshaun start both days for the Cleveland Browns. And that was going into an off day. And then, isn't it convenient? Just convenient that Deshaun is going to start with the ones for a half against a lesser Bears defense. That's likely not going to play their starters in the game altogether. And then you got the coach talking about how great he was when we watched it. It wasn't inspiring at all. As that Josh guy said, it was uninspiring. And then what does Shedeur get? Shedeur has to work with the twos in the first game. Not as fun, not nearly. It's harder to have success. You only get a quarter, you get the third quarter. And then you get to start against a Bills defense that forced the Carolina Panthers to go 3-and-out on all three of their offensive series. And on top of that, it follows a joint practice where Todd Monken's already saying some of the starters might not play in the game because of the work they get in the joint practice. Oh, it stinks, Will. It stinks to high heaven. I'm out.
3: You know, that conspiracy, Josh, he can be onto something sometimes. I don't think that's the craziest thing ever. I really don't. Oh, here comes regular Josh. Hey, welcome back.
0: Sorry about that guy. You know.
3: Yeah. He might be onto something, though.
0: Maybe. The odds are stacking against Shedeur. And let's not forget that Cleveland, because of the skill talent they have around Shedeur Sanders... Or pardon, around Deshaun Watson. Maybe a more experienced quarterback is the best play for this team. With Casey Concepcion, with Denzel Boston, with Harold Fannin, with Quinshad Judkins, the Browns, they might not need a quarterback to carry them in order to win games. Also, even if Deshaun starts the season at quarterback, nobody believes he's going to start the entire year, right? Like, the moment Cleveland moved on from Myles Garrett, they surrendered their playoff chances. So there will be a time to go to Shedeur later in the season. But at this point, it would be surprising. That's the way we'll characterize it. If Deshaun Watson wasn't named the Brown starter. Will Dalton... This is the Josh Graham Show. You are the producer of this show. We got the tallest Latino in sports talk, Mondo, who's taking calls at 310-840-4910. We have been doing this show for more than 7.5 months now. We've been doing this show. And I think we have maybe committed one segment the entire time of us doing this show to exclusively talking about the Baltimore Orioles. Like,
3: oh,
0: we mentioned them, and I love the Orioles, but
3: yes.
0: I don't think in a national context the Baltimore Orioles have been a topic on the show. Don't think they've risen in the level of interest to become an actual topic on the program, my beloved Baltimore Orioles.
3: I think you're right about that.
0: Today... That changes.
3: Hmm.
0: Will Dalton, is this camera on?

0: I'm looking at it.
1: Got it. Yeah. This mic on.
0: We hear you.
1: Make some room. ISO. Get out of the way. There's some things that I need to say that we need to talk about right now extensively when it comes to this baseball team. The Baltimore Orioles are the best story in Major League Baseball right now. No, this is not Oriole homerdom speaking. We are 2 weeks removed from the MLB trade deadline. What was the biggest storyline the day of the deadline? The Orioles selling Adley Rutschman, the face of their franchise, to the Boston Red Sox. The Orioles were 2.5 out of the wild card spot, essentially punting on the season. What has happened since is nothing short of remarkable. Baltimore, right now, is tied for the final wild card spot in the American League. If Texas loses to the Athletics, top four right now, and they're tied 2-2, the Orioles will have sole possession of the final wild card spot. The dominoes are all breaking Baltimore's way. All these teams that were right next to them going into the weekend are falling aside. Detroit got swept by the Chicago White Sox. The Toronto Blue Jays just lost in extras to the New York Yankees. It's the Minnesota Twins are losing to the Philadelphia Phillies, bottom nine. Cleveland's losing to the San Diego Padres. All these teams that are right next to Baltimore, they are losing, while the Orioles entered the weekend facing the team with the best record in baseball, Tampa. They've gone into the drop. They've won three straight games, and on Sunday won 10-2. How has this happened? The answer, this Orioles team was always going to be as good as Gunnar Henderson and Pete Alonso are. Gunnar Henderson's had his worst career season this year. But do you know who was awesome this weekend? Gunnar Henderson. Pete Alonso, Tampa native, awesome, going back to his hometown. As a result, that has counteracted what the Orioles have given away. And that's why the Orioles are in this. And to go a step further, two of the Orioles' best hitters this year, Samuel Basayo and Blaze Alexander, they've both been on the shelf, Will, for the last month and change. They're both set to come back in the next couple of weeks. Same for the Orioles closer, Ryan Helsley, who they haven't had for a long time. So even though it's not really an acquisition because the deadline has passed, it's going to feel that way when those players are inserted in the lineup and the Orioles might welcome them back as being in the final wild card spot in the American League. Quite remarkably. And remember how much the storyline, Will, at the deadline and at the All-Star break was how bad the American League is? How often that's been talked about, Will? Don't say that about the American League East. Will Dalton, everybody in the American League East has at least 61 wins.
0: Yeah.
1: And three teams have 66 or better. If the Orioles get the final wild card spot, the three wild card positions will belong to American League East teams, and the Toronto Blue Jays will be one game back of that final wild card spot. And of course, Tampa has the best record in baseball right now. So you could say the American League isn't all that good. Don't say that about the American League East, because even in a year that the American League isn't all that good, air quotes, the American League East still might be the best record in baseball. This segment, don't even know, have we done the Progressive read? I'll just do it again. 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Thank you for attending my Oriole TED Talk. I've been trying to fight the urge to look into the camera and do that for the last couple of hours. I listened to the Pat McAfee album. I did so.

0: intently so you don't have to. 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
1: The Jonas Brothers will be going down under, performing halftime for Rams 49ers in Australia. 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

we're talking about Pat McAfee's new album. This is part of it. The Diary of a Polarizing Figure. This song is titled Click Clack. It is a country rap album, 14 tracks on it. Last night, I was up late, listened to it in its entirety, taking notes. So that way you don't have to listen to it if you don't want to. Believe it or not, Pat McAfee's new country rap album is fascinating on several different levels. We've never seen a media career like Pat McAfee's. Do you know when Pat McAfee finished his NFL career? It was 2016. That was his last season. So imagine going back in a time machine 10 years ago and explaining to 2016 you that the Colts punter was going to be the face of ESPN, replace Lee Corso on College Game Day, commentate WWE, and now put out a music album. Try explaining that to 2016 you. Think of past faces of that four-letter network. Stephen A. Smith, Tony Kornheiser, and Michael Wilbon. Newspaper men working their way up into television. SVP, Chris Berman, Stuart Scott, Dan Patrick. They all devoted their lives to television careers on their way to ESPN. And then when you talk about the former athletes that are successful, generally they're a quarterback. Generally they played for the Cowboys. Pat McAfee was a punter. And this is where you simply tip your cap, because it's all the result of sheer hustle and he deserves everything that he's received. Getting to the album, McAfee, it's the latest example of the resurgence we've seen in country music. Genres go through cycles of popularity. For example, about a dozen years ago, country music was in the toilet. They had this country rock phase, and at that time, hip-hop, it was in its golden era. You had Jay-Z and Kanye putting out an album together. You had Drake. You had Kendrick being introduced to the fray. It was in a great, great place. Now, those two genres, it's completely reversed. Ella Langley's breaking records for topping the charts there, and she's doing so with country music. And Morgan Wallen is selling out stadiums left and right. Meanwhile, while Ella Langley was at the top of the Billboard charts, there wasn't a hip-hop song in the top 40. There wasn't a rap song in the top 40 of the Billboard charts. Also, you've got Beyonce, you've got Post Malone, you've got Pat McAfee putting out what? Country music. And while there are some songs on this album that are downright laughable, like laughably bad, not trying to be charitable here, trying to, but you listen to some of them, you're like, yep, probably not going to listen to that one again. There is one song that I have no problem admitting that I like. It's the last track. It's called Cheers to the South. Here's a little of it. So-

0: think I'm in.
1: And she is to me. And she is to our.
0: That's good. I see. I don't think that's bad. You can see that already being on College Game Day. Get ready. You're going to get hit over the head with this music, probably on College Game Day. But it does lead to this question. Is Pat McAfee now so polarizing that it doesn't matter how good the music is? Like, let me ask this. If somebody doesn't like Pat McAfee, or even if you're ambivalent to the genre of music you're talking about here. Heck, how about we view it this way? You like country music, but you don't like Pat McAfee. If the music was good, would you like it? Would your opinion of Pat McAfee's show and his takes influence your opinion on the quality of music? This is an interesting spin on separating art and artist. There are some people that still rock Will Dalton, for example, with Michael Jackson 10 toes down, while others don't. I Believe I Can Fly by R. Kelly. I sang it at karaoke one time, and then the DJ picked up the mic and said, by the way, that person's a terrible person. Got it. But that's still a great song. I used to think that I could not go. I'm sorry, it's a good song. Kanye, we're dealing with that in real time. That is a thing that happened. 100%. It was after we went to a T-Pain concert. It was great. That's another story. But is Pat McAfee so polarizing that the takes influence your opinion on the music? And when will we see these songs performed? Can he perform them? Because it sounded like there was quite a bit of auto-tune on it. Here's another question. Can Pat McAfee play an instrument? Don't know the answer to that. Just see him in a tank top saying, bro, this guy's a dog. That's our experience with him and watching him punt. Quite a bit of this album is dedicated to talking about his critics, which is why you might imagine the album title is Diary of a Polarizing Person. This might be the most pointed of his lyrics, though. This is from a song that is titled Outlaws.

0: Yeah. Good job on Will Dalton's part for finding the only portions of this album that do not feature cursing in it. So that's good. Talking about ruining sports television, calling the people criticizing him with the pins puppets. Get it? They're outlaws, Will. That's why the song is titled Outlaws. So is the album great? No. Is it better than what you would expect from Pat McAfee? Yes. That's what we'll take. And there are a few songs that if you turned it on, you might say, is that Jelly Roll or is that Pat McAfee? Don't know the difference. And that's a compliment to Pat McAfee. Like if you saw Jelly Roll out there and he hit a punt and you're like, I don't know if that punt was hit by Jelly Roll or Pat McAfee, you'd say that's a compliment to Jelly Roll.
1: That's actually a fair assessment, by the way. Like
0: thank you.
1: I get it.
0: Thank you. That's what we're trying to do here. Because it seems now, if he can do this, if McAfee can do this and not jump the shark, how can he get even bigger than this? Could he be in movies? Like, we were talking about this as the end of Travis Kelce's, like, all right, Travis Kelce's career ends. What's next? Movies. Big dumb action. What if it was starring Pat McAfee? What if Pat McAfee was trying to take the Sylvester Stallone, Arnold 80s route and make some dumb action movies? Politics? He just appeared at an event with the president. Is Pat McAfee going to be the president 20 years from now? I don't know. I saw somebody say, I think it was Chuck Klosterman on Bill Simmons' podcast, that Sophie Cunningham was going to be the vice president 20 years from now. Pat McAfee, Sophie Cunningham ticket? I don't know. 20 years
1: from now?
0: It'd
1: be polarizing, that's for sure. It'd get the people going.
0: Just like this album, getting people going. So cheers to the South. Cheers to Pat McAfee. Not to all the songs, but cheers to country music. Happy to see the comeuppance that genre's having. The last thing, you know what country music needs to put a nice little bow on this resurgence that they've had? They need a halftime show. They need the Super Bowl halftime show. Because remember what the story was from February? Well, yeah, you had Bad Bunny, and then there was the alternative halftime show, which featured some country acts. Like, what if the NFL decides to take a hard left turn and say, you know, after the last few years of going in hip-hop and R&B and going into the Latin space, we're going to take a hard left turn. Morgan Wallen's the halftime show. Deal with it. I would be interested to see what the blowback would be. Like, Morgan Wallen halftime show. We here for it? I don't know. But that's the thing that, as far as I know, I don't think there has been a country music halftime show at the Super Bowl. So if there was going to be one, who would it be? Would Morgan Wallen get it? I don't think so. Would Luke Combs get it? Don't think so. Post Malone? Would that qualify?
1: Would be my nomination. That would be what I would like to see.
0: But would that count for country? Don't think Jelly Roll's big enough if Luke Combs and Morgan Wallen aren't. But just, we're asking, all we're doing is asking questions here. It's what we're trying to do. How about, here's an idea, Pat McAfee. Super Bowl halftime show.
1: God, people would lose it. I think Post Malone's the answer. Because you get a little bit of everything. You get his hip-hop. It would qualify as country. Like, he's okay. Good enough and deep enough in it.
0: So, that's the question, though. Whether or not it qualifies as country. That's what I'm asking here. Football season, it's pretty much here, man. That's the part that's most exciting today. Like, if you want something to encourage you on this Sunday, if you're getting the feeling, man, work is coming tomorrow, and getting kind of bummed out by it, be encouraged by this fact. Starting with the weekend we just enjoyed, we're going to have football every weekend between now and February. We've made it. We've made it. The NFL season culminates on Valentine's Day, the day after the Super Bowl. People have lobbied for a long time to have the day after the Super Bowl be a national holiday. Well, guess what? Guess what, friends? This year it actually is. President's Day is the day after the Super Bowl this year. So it is a national holiday. The NFL says, you're welcome. Busy. Football all over the place. In North Carolina, high school football kicked off on Friday night. Got the preseason games. We're less than 2 weeks away from watching Wills, North Carolina Tar Heels get their brains beat in by TCU in Ireland. Didn't get to that in Graham's Gambling, but do you want to take a guess what the point spread is for that game, Will?
1: This is fun. Me trying to guess point spreads. We always like to play this game.
0: Oh, yeah, you're awful at it. I forgot.
1: Sometimes I hit, though. I'll say this is a 14.5 point spread. It's probably like...
0: Like I said, Will Dalton's real bad. TCU minus 7.5. TCU minus 7.5 is the spread.
1: So it's not as bad as I thought.
0: You got Virginia, NC State the same day. That game was supposed to be in Brazil, but it's now a conference game in Charlottesville to open up on week zero. It's close. It's less than 2 weeks away. Up next, a much better football messenger in the state of Indiana than Pat McAfee, believe it or not. Keep it here on the Josh Graham Show.
2: There's still two QB battles ongoing. In Cleveland, it's Deshaun Watson or Shedeur Sanders.

0: Jr. When the starter's named, we'll let you know. 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
10: 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It appears by its own numbers, the U.S. government seems insolvent. It's reported that the Treasury shows about $6 trillion in assets and over $47 trillion in liabilities. Add it all up, and it looks like the U.S. owes more than $130 trillion it doesn't have. 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

0: One Sports presents Josh Graham.
1: That's me. It's the Josh Graham Show. We're asking you this question. Kurt Cignetti, lovable or obnoxious? Where is he on that spectrum if those are the two extremes? Lovable, obnoxious. 310-840-4910 if you want in on the program talking about the national championship winning Indiana coach. Kurt Cignetti, like it or not, has become the face of college football. Quite literally, he's on the cover of the new college football video game. He's being called the next Nick Saban. And he also happens to be the perfect messenger, because of his resume and bona fides, what he's done on the field, the perfect messenger for college football, delivering some truth to some powers at be that don't often hear it communicated the way that Coach Sig is known to say some things. Here's what we mean. The latest target of his pointed rhetoric, the Notre Dame Fighting Irish. Indiana, which shares a state with Notre Dame, of course, recently canceled a home-and-home with the Irish for 2030 and 2031. That alone made Golden Domer fans upset. And when Coach Sig was asked about that cancellation heading into the weekend, his answer made those fans go from being upset to being irate.
2: Yeah, I'd like to play Notre Dame. They ought to come to our place twice. We'll go up there once since they're not in a conference. I'd love to play them. It'd be a great in-state game, you know. I guess there's a backstory to that. I don't quite know what it is. So, you know, it is what it is. And Big Ten schedule's pretty darn tough, too.
1: Two for one. Kurt Cignetti is talking about Notre Dame football as if it's a group of six school. We are based in the state of North Carolina. I've got an App State pullover on right now. This is the type of stuff you'd pull if you're NC State or North Carolina, ACC schools in North Carolina talking to App State. Yeah, we'll play you at your place, but you got to come visit us twice. Nobody talks to Notre Dame that way. Honestly, Kurt Cignetti, when he said that about Notre Dame, I had a similar reaction to Catherine Hahn's character in Step Brothers when John C. Reilly punched Adam Scott in the face. Just gonna want to roll Kurt Cignetti into a ball. Won't finish that line, though. Family program that we have around here. But we never hear somebody talk about the Irish the way that he did. Instead, the rest of the sport just placates them. Seems to be like bowing at the feet of Notre Dame. Seems that every conference college commissioner has ties to South Bend and the top ADs, you name it. And like a spoiled kid, Notre Dame expects to get special treatment all the time. 2020. All the conferences are only playing conference games. Notre Dame's not in the conference. Well, you're out of luck, right? No. The ACC rescues Notre Dame, giving them a lifeline, letting them be in the conference for 1 year, not strong-arming them and forcing them into the conference at that point when they had leverage. No, they were nice. They were nice when Notre Dame needed help. And then months later, they're going to their media friends telling them that, no, it wasn't the ACC that saved us. It was actually Notre Dame that saved the ACC and in turn saved college football by convincing them to play. Really, Notre Dame? Really? Honestly, like, they're no.

0: the conference? Not has this weird relationship where you expect special treatment? This is the truth. And it's what Kurt Cignetti, at the heart of what Kurt Cignetti said. Indiana is the program that Notre Dame masquerades as. Indiana went 16-0. Indiana beat all the top teams. Notre Dame played two good teams. Lost to Texas A&M, lost to Miami. Indiana played in the toughest conference, beat Ohio State in a conference championship game. They beat down Alabama, beat Oregon, beat Miami, who, again, Notre Dame could not beat. Won the national freaking championship. When was the last time Notre Dame won the title? 1988. You tell me how Notre Dame is any different in college football than the Dallas Cowboys are. This conflation with exposure, media coverage, how many fans of there are of your team being conflated with being good. Dallas Cowboys haven't won anything since the mid-90s. Notre Dame hasn't won a title since 1988, yet they're talked about like they are, oh, the standard in the country. Really? Nah. You're not even the standard in your state. That's Indiana. That's Kurt Cignetti. 2-for-1. Come to our place twice, we'll go to South Bend. Notre Dame wasn't Cignetti's only target this offseason, though. He also went after the entire Southeastern Conference. This was back at Big Ten Media Days when he was asked about the strength of the Big Ten. His answer did not disappoint.
1: I mean, we don't run a hype machine up here in the Midwest. You better say we fell short. We don't cry a river, whine, and complain. All right? And that's why we're the best.
0: That's why we're the best. Once again, while very few are willing to say it out loud, Cignetti's right. The Big Ten's won the last three titles. The SEC is whining. They have an existential crisis on their hands. They're in denial. They think because they have more fans, that means they're better on the field, which they're not. By the way, it's not even by a close margin. The SEC hasn't come close the last 3 years. They haven't even had a finalist the last three seasons. Listen to what we're saying. Is this thing on? Yeah. The Big Ten's won the last three national championships. The SEC hasn't even had a team make the championship game the last 3 years. It's not close. And by the way, that run is likely to continue in 2026. Ohio State and Oregon, they're the two best teams. And Indiana's going to be somewhere in the top five. But ultimately, the question is this, and it goes back to what we asked. Lovable or obnoxious? 310-840-4910. What is Kurt Cignetti? When's the public going to turn on him? Right now, the quips, they're fun, they're cute. But eventually, with rhetoric like this, the public always turns, especially if you're dominant in your sport. Because it goes from being, all right, you're cute, to being pompous, arrogant. And we don't like that. There's almost this sense that we need to see if last year was a fluke for Indiana. Because we still aren't fully there. They had this dominant season, but it's 1 year. That doesn't outweigh the entire history we've had with that program, largely of them being laughable. So if they're terrific again and he continues to be, shall we say, crotchety, then it starts to get annoying. Then that schedule or lack thereof becomes more of a critique. 310-840-4910 right now. Let's get to the audience. Let's go to Mitch. He's in New Jersey. Mitch, lovable or obnoxious, Kurt Cignetti?
2: Kind of lovable. It's a feel-good story from a small school. They've been good just for 2 years. They're not a powerhouse.
0: They are not a small school. They have the largest alumni base in the United States of America, Indiana.
2: No, I
0: not
2: meant where he came from.
0: I got you. Yeah, I was about to say. They haven't been the greatest football program, but we're not saying that about Indiana.
2: Just for 2 years, but USC is going to finish ahead of them. They won't even finish the top seven. He got there thanks to Fernando Mendoza, and hopefully he can do the same for the Raiders.
0: Well, hold one second. They were top seven the year before that. Lost one game, and they didn't have Fernando Mendoza. What are you talking about?
2: Well, I forgot. Well, he's a third-string quarterback for I forgot what team. I stand corrected. I apologize. I will never be wrong again. Thanks, Josh.
0: All right, thanks, Mitch. I appreciate the call. It's good to hear you. See Lemony Snicket's right in. It's important to remember that this is the guy, Josh Graham, told everyone to take the over

0: on South Carolina's win total this year without even going through their schedule. What? Yeah, we're taking the over on South Carolina. Went through every game of their schedule. And would absolutely take the over. Just because they're the only team in the SEC that does not play the top teams in the conference. Or, pardon, they play the bottom three teams in the conference. They play Kentucky. They play Mississippi State. And they play Arkansas. They play the three worst teams in the conference. That's the reason why we like South Carolina. And Mike Shula's a bad offensive coordinator. And replaced by Kendall Briles, I think that's an upgrade. They missed Dow Loggins a good deal last year. So, yeah, and they've been Clemson's daddy of late. I really like their schedule. Like, when you look at it, they don't play Texas, who I think is better than Georgia. They do play Georgia. Every SEC team gets either Texas or Georgia. I love their schedule. And I think that the odds are favorable because of the setback of last year, some people getting off the scent. So, I don't quite know what you're talking about there, but that's okay. 310-840-4910 if you want in. We got Graham's Gambling. We already did that. We've got Unusual Questions a half hour from now where you can call in and let us know. Hey, I've got this thing that's on my mind. It might not even be sports related. I want to ask Josh about it. Let's go to Tommy. He's in Michigan. Tommy, 310-840-4910. Lovable or a
1: bad? Yeah, real quick. You know, I love the Big Ten. I think Indiana, unfortunately, they may be like a little one-year flash thing. I think Ohio State is so strong, Oregon, and I hope my beloved Wolverines, I always root for them. Hopefully they'll be there with the new coach and second-year quarterback. He's coming on. So I think the Big Ten is going to keep pushing along, and but I think Indiana is going to drop off. It was like, yeah, thank you, but they're not going to keep it up like the Michigans and the Ohio States used to do in the Big Ten. Sorry.
0: I hope. I mean, we'll see. We'll see. The Big Ten is certainly has a logjam at the top. Thanks for the call from Michigan, Tommy. I think Lemony Snicket needs to get out of the chat while he's leaking oil here. Oh, South Carolina's lost to Clemson twice in a row. Nope, 2-2 in the last four. Got to make sure we get the facts right here on the show. And we try to do that from time to time. But, you know, to quote Ron Burgundy in Anchorman once upon a time, maybe you need to sit the next couple plays out. Might do you some good, champ. I forget the full context of that. It's when they're sitting there. And was that when Brick said that he ate a big red candle? Nah, I think that was earlier in the movie when they were like in the meeting introducing Veronica. Got to make sure we have our facts straight on the important matters. The two best teams in the National League meeting this weekend. Brewers 2, Dodgers 1, top 7. The Brewers might be taking 3 out of 4 from the Dodgers this weekend. We'll be keeping a close eye on that. In the final hour of our show, another live baseball scores we'll be getting to in addition to Unusual Questions in a bit. But between the Browns QB battle and what some rookies have done, the biggest quarterback storyline this week is kind of being overlooked. So we'll hit on it next on the Josh Graham Show.
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One more quick Kirk Cignetti story before we turn the page back to the NFL here on the Josh Graham Show. Don't know if I've shared this before, but being based in the state of North Carolina, we have all these colleges around us. Have four ACC schools repping Appalachian State today. I went to East Carolina University, a group of six school in the conference, or in that state, pardon. And prior to working at Westwood One and being on in 300 markets across the country and in Canada, I hosted the longest running sports talk show in the history of the top 50 market that is the Piedmont Triad area, talking about Greensboro, Winston-Salem, High Point. Was there for 7.5 years, and we were proud of what we did. When we first got started, I remember we had weekly interviews with the App State football coach at the time, who was Scott Satterfield, later went on to Louisville, and he's now at Cincinnati. And then every other week, my boss at the time, shout out to our friends at WSJS who are listening to that station right now, made me every other week talk to the FCS, which was previously Division I AA, program that was nearby, Elon's coach, every other week. And I thought it was annoying because we had all these great programs around us that were in the top level of college football. You're going to have me spend time every other week interviewing the football coach at Elon University? They don't even play FBS football in Burlington, North Carolina. The coach at the time was some guy named Cignetti. And what's crazy, when I go back to those interactions with Kurt, the guy that we hear who's bombastic, who has the quips and the lines, that wasn't the guy I talked to at all. Just, he was so gracious and kind. And just trying to represent Elon for the 2 years that he was there. That's what I remember about those biweekly conversations. So we do ask the question before we get to unusual questions, where you can ask us whatever in 20 minutes. Kurt Cignetti, lovable or obnoxious, 310-840-4910 if you want it. Getting to the NFL. While so much attention has been paid to the Cleveland Browns quarterback competition and what we've seen the last few days, the impressive debuts for rookies Fernando Mendoza and Ty Simpson, the most significant QB news happened in Minnesota this week. It was easily J.J. McCarthy being benched in favor of Kyler Murray. In the wake of that decision, the reaction, the blowback we've seen, is just as noteworthy as the decision that Kevin O'Connell made. Because so many are already writing off JJ as being a bust, or just resorting his career to being a career backup. However, we're saying here today that closing the book on McCarthy's career today would be a mistake. He's still only 23 years old. It's weird because of how popular college football is, and thus following recruiting is, knowing who high school prospects are when they're freshmen, sophomores in high school, how these guys are in the consciousness, how long they've been in the consciousness. Like, think of a guy like Arch Manning, for example. How long have we known about Arch Manning? 5 years? Arch Manning was known by all of us by the time he was a sophomore in high school, that this guy might be pretty good. So if he's entering his fourth season at Texas, we go back 4 years ago to his senior year of high school, 3 years before, we've known who Arch Manning is for 6 or 7 years. And he's only 22 years old. So by the time these guys are 15 or 16, if you're a top prospect, people know who you are. You're being discussed. You're under the spotlight. And J.J. McCarthy was one of those. He was a five-star recruit in the class of 2021. We've known who he's been since he's 20, since he's 15, 16 years old. 23, by the way, that's the same age Sam Darnold was when the Jets punted on him after three seasons.
A story that the Vikings should know very well, considering what Sam did once he left Minnesota a year ago, winning the Super Bowl with Seattle. 23 is the same age that Bryce Young was when he was benched two games into the 2024 season. Everybody wrote Bryce off, kind of like with J.J. McCarthy right now. Oh, he's a bust. But then what happened? Came back in, final 10 games of that year, flashed, looked really good. 2025, he takes the Panthers to their first playoff appearance in 8 years, first division title in a decade. And apparently, he's having the best training camp he's had as a pro this year. J.J. McCarthy's 23. Given his age,

0: and where he was picked, a top 10 pick. J.J. McCarthy hasn't been given enough opportunity, or as Pat McAfee would say, opportune, to warrant getting benched. We sincerely feel that way. He was a top 10 pick. He played 10 games in his career. Because remember, he had a season-ending injury before his rookie season. And when he did play, was he irredeemably bad? Was he? No. Remember, the season started on Monday Night Football with J.J. McCarthy rallying the Vikings back from behind to beat the eventual NFC North champion Chicago Bears. Two touchdown passes and a rushing score. Oh, but Josh, it was bad at the end. Was it? He closed the year by winning his last four starts, and over that stretch, he had seven touchdowns and just two turnovers over that span. Again, nobody is pretending that McCarthy is setting the world on fire. But if you loved him enough, Minnesota, to take him number 10 overall, what did he do to deserve having the rug ripped beneath him so soon? Sincerely asking. JJ being benched and instead plugging and playing Kyler Murray is less of an indictment on JJ and more of an indictment of the desperation head coach Kevin O'Connell has right now. It's an indictment on a dysfunctional organization right now. You tell me if it's the sign of a healthy organization that a GM is fired in late January, January 30th, after all the top executive candidates have been hired. You don't hire the replacement until after the draft in May. Kevin O'Connell having a new boss probably adds pressure for this year. And he's thinking he's got to look over his shoulder. Let's play Kyler Murray right now. Oh, he's slightly better right now. And he should be. He's been a quarterback since 2019, and J.J. McCarthy's played in 10 games. Minnesota, you have to remember, is a passionate sports city. Fans are passionate, but they're also tortured. Minneapolis might be sports hell USA. Their stars always leave and experience career highs away from the Twin Cities. Kevin Garnett, we saw this. Kevin Love, Carl Anthony Towns just this summer. Yes, Sam Darnold qualifies as that too. So maybe some of that is why the pressure is, oh man, with Seattle doing what they did, we got to get rid of Adolfo Mensah, and now the pressure's on Kevin O'Connell. Oh, we need to plug a quarterback in right now. There's desperation. For JJ's sake, none of that's JJ's fault. For JJ's sake, it would be best for Minnesota to move him. Like, the team we'll point to is, if there was a deal, Will Dalton, Drew Aller / Will Howard, and let's say a fourth round draft choice for a top 10 pick from 2 years ago, JJ McCarthy, who says no?
1: I think you take it.
0: Who? Or who's more likely to say no? Nobody? So let's just turn it in. Let's get the trade in there. Boom. You already made up your mind on JJ McCarthy. How about bringing Aller, who had two touchdowns in his preseason opener, or Will Howard, who the Steelers say they like a ton? And then JJ McCarthy could develop and be the future of the Steelers after, or get his opportunity to be the Steelers quarterback a year from now after Rodgers is done. Because Minnesota, they've made their bed, they need to sleep in it now. They got rid of Sam Darnold, and then this is what happens. They get rid of Sam Darnold, and now they become impatient all of a sudden. Can't be that reactionary in this business. You can't. That just doesn't work. 310-840-4910. We got unusual questions in about 10 minutes here on the Josh Graham Show, Westwood One Sports. However and wherever you're listening or watching, greatly appreciate that. 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The other quarterback we wanted to talk about is Ty Simpson. Ty Simpson is already making a case for being QB2 in LA. And by the way, that's not a small thing. You might think, well, Josh, who cares? It's QB2. You should care about this because the Rams QB2 matters more than any QB2 across the country. The Rams are the biggest preseason favorites in nearly a decade. They're one of the three biggest favorites we've seen this century. That means it's kind of important to know who's one snap away from playing the most important position and being given the keys to this Porsche. And Matt Stafford is pushing 40. He's had injuries in the past. That adds emphasis on this position battle as well. Ty Simpson was terrific in his debut against the Chiefs. Clinical game management, mean that in the best kind of way. He took what the defense gave him. He carved up the Chiefs, 21 of 25, two touchdown passes, no picks. And this is after Simpson was the story of the NFL draft. The Rams, who have picked one other first-round pick in the last decade, take a quarterback in round one when they already have an MVP QB. And it seems there's a lot of heat being directed towards Simpson because of the shock value of that pick. Stetson Bennett, he should be worried about making the team now. You already know that Simpson's going to be on the squad. He's a first-round pick. He's the future of the franchise. But going into the weekend, the consensus opinion was that Stetson would be QB2 and LA would keep three quarterbacks. But if Simpson's already better than the soon-to-be 29-year-old Stetson Bennett, then what's the point of keeping Stetson? Especially if you want to keep a roster spot open for the potential return of 99 Aaron Donald. Sean McVay was asked about the QB battle after the Rams' preseason win against the Chiefs, and predictably, he had very little to say.
2: Obviously, Ty had the majority of the game, got 25 attempts to be able to throw the football, but I thought he did a really good job, you know, overall, and I thought Stetson with what he had. So we're going to continue to evaluate it like anything else, but it was fun to be able to see, you know, live football, see how guys handled it. We haven't played tackle football in a long time. I mean, shoot, I got to get my, I was a little rusty myself. I went and started to shower before I came in here. You know, normally, I was like, oh, shoot, I forgot I got to do the press conference.
0: Yeah. Sean McVay. Almost taking the shower before doing the press conference. The LA Rams. Interesting stuff. Ty Simpson, QB2. They have joint practices this week. Looking ahead, and we'll see how that shakes out. A few guys, like the overreaction to the J.J. McCarthy benching is very similar to the overreaction we've seen to Ty Simpson when he was picked in the first round back in April, and that was the story of the NFL draft. Overreaction often is the case. Coming up, it is the highlight of our weekend. We call it Unusual Questions. You, for this segment and this segment only, get to call in and ask us anything. 310-840-4910. We love it. You love it. Call us now. 310-840-4910. Unusual Questions on the way here on The Josh Graham Show.
3: 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The Seahawks-Patriots Wednesday night opener is less than a month away. 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
1: 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Unusual questions. Let's get to it.
2: Last week, guys, everybody made it out that I got mad at Josh and I left the press conference. That's not right. I thought it was an unusual question, and it's okay.
1: Thanks, Roy Williams. 310-840-4910. Call us, ask us anything. It's the one segment a week where you can ask us whatever. Let's go to Jim. He's in Seattle. Jim, what's your unusual question?
3: Yeah, what is your biggest pet peeves? Example, somebody having 30 items in a 10 items or less express line.
1: Ooh, that's a great one. That's a great question. I obviously we don't like the person who's in the express line because that's outwardly breaking the rules. But if we're going to assume that people are following the rules, there are still things that could be pet peeves. Personally, for me,

0: It's the person who doesn't know how to work their credit card or doesn't know how to use the coupon or whatever. I have little patience in the checkout line for somebody not knowing how to tap the screen or insert their card or whatever. That is mine. Jim, appreciate the call. Thanks for that fantastic start to Unusual Questions. Will Dalton, do you have anything to add?
1: I just hate it when people move slow, like, and just have no sense of urgency. I was actually just at the grocery store today. Now, I didn't experience this today, but every once in a while, it's like, you'll be waiting in the self-checkout line, and it's just like, people have no, like, there's clearly people waiting here, and they just have no sense of urgency. It's almost like they're moving backwards. They're going so slow. It's just, it's astonishing sometimes. And it makes me want to go twice as fast when I finally get up there. Just like, I'll show you.
0: I asked my unusual question earlier when I was looking ahead to this Netflix documentary series. I don't even know if it's a series. It might just be just the doc itself, called The Death of a Pastor's Wife. I was asking if anybody knew somebody involved in one of these true crime shows, or maybe even knew a criminal, because the story there is pastor's wife dies suspiciously in Myrtle Beach, South Carolina, and people think that the pastor might have been involved in it. And I told the story how the day I got engaged to my wife, I was at that church listening to that preacher giving a sermon, preaching, and then on another occasion, I met the wife, who's now deceased, and the pastor, and they handed the table Jello shots. That's a thing that actually happened in real life. So it had me thinking about that. Can't wait to watch the series. 310-840-4910. That was my unusual question. Let's see what Bert in Baltimore has for us. Bert, what do you have? You're on Unusual Questions here on the Josh Graham Show.
2: All right, with respect to the big three sports, and I'd kindly request a response from both of you gentlemen. With respect to the big three sports, if you could be either a player, a coach, a general manager, or an owner of a championship-winning team, so football, baseball, or basketball, which would you rather be and why?
0: Do you get the talents that come along with those players?
2: Absolutely.
0: Okay. Thanks, Bert. So, Will, I'm between two things. Obviously, I'd love to have the talents of Victor Wembanyama, just to do all the things that Victor can do. But then there are some discomforts that come along with being that height. I think that would be the answer we all go to, so we could then just go to a gym and dunk all day. But I'm going to reverse it and say actually the best places to be is to be Steve Ballmer. Like, to own a team, or, you know, I'll be David Rubenstein. But the problem if I pick David Rubenstein is that he's so old, like he's in his mid-70s. You get his money, but you also take his form as well in the way that Bert is describing. So I'm trying to think, who's the youngest owner in sports? That's who I want to be, because I don't really have to do anything, and I'm just filthy rich. And I get to watch all the games.
1: That's a good answer. I think I'd want the talents of Steph Curry. I think that's okay. What I'd want to do. Because it's just, you know, I feel like dunking and LeBron, like players like that,
0: Steph,
1: that might be the popular...
0: Dunk?
1: No. I'm talking about, I feel like a lot of people would answer like LeBron or Kobe, and they would want that high-flying ability.
0: You like to show up at a gym and do
1: and
0: what
1: just
0: Steph
1: cash
0: does
1: out.
0: In pregame warm-ups. Just start hoisting and people looking at you like it's like Mike.
1: Yeah, because it's he's so slick with it, and it's just, I don't know. I think it's so cool. I'd want to do that.
0: Holy cow. The Athletics just hit a 2-run homer. They're up 4-2 on the Rangers. If this holds up, the Orioles will be in the final.
3: Ricky Jordan, it didn't take long for the Cardinals to get started today. Weatherholt dropped a double down the left field line that Happ couldn't catch, and one out later, Alec Burleson equaled his career high by hitting his 21st home run, 2-0.
4: And he did it off of Edward Cabrera, who was making a start coming off the injured list, and he just wasn't sharp in this game. Ended up giving up 7 runs, walked 3 batters, but Burley got things started, and that home run was a big, long home run, too, and I think it sent a message.
3: Well, the Cardinals went up 3-0 on a 2-out double by Jimmy Crooks off loser Edward Cabrera, who's just back from the injured list. Blaze Jordan got a base hit. And it was Jordan driving in the run, giving him 24 runs batted in 47 games.
4: And you love 2-out RBIs.
3: I love them. It was 3-0. And the Cubs made things interesting as Pete Crow Armstrong was able to cash in on a walk. And it was after Dansby Swanson. He went after a pitch and felt something in his side and had to leave, down one strike. But his replacement, James Triantos, took 4 out of the strike zone, took a walk, and scored on a 2-out home run by Pete Crow Armstrong in the third to make it 3-2.
4: There were a couple of instances in the game later on where I was glad that Swanson was not in. Not glad he was hurt, but he might have done some damage with a couple of runners on base when that spot came up in the eighth inning.
3: Well, the Cardinals got busy in the fourth inning, got the line moving, and they were able to go ahead and they just scored 6 times on 3 hits, taking advantage of a boatload of walks.
4: Yeah, it was a walk to win, a walk to Crooks, a base hit by Jordan, again, his second hit of the game. I thought he had a really good game overall. Then a walk to Weatherholt, and a sacrifice fly off the bat of Ivan Herrera was next.
3: And how about Burleson with his base hit to left field off the lefty Rollison that drove in 2 more runs?
4: He had several good at-bats in this game. 3 hits for Alec Burleson, but that one was my favorite at-bat for him.
3: And Jordan Walker, who doubled in the third inning and was left at third base, came through big time in the fourth inning with our play of the game presented by Marriott St. Louis Grand.
4: Payoff pitch. Runner will be moving. There he goes. The pitch is hit in the center field, and it's hit a ton. Backing up is PCA, and it's into the basket. Straight away center field. Jordan Walker with the big fly. And the Cardinals add on 2 more. It's now 9-2 St. Louis. And the air show continues.
3: And Jordan Walker hit a double to right center to score 2 runs with 2 outs in the eighth inning. And I love those 2-out RBIs. It gave the Cardinals 11 runs. The Cubs managed to score in the eighth and on an Amaya home run in the ninth inning for an 11-4 final. But 13 hits, 6 for the Cubs, but 13 for the Cardinals, an errorless game. Each team stranded 7, 5-10 with runners in scoring position for the Cardinals, 0-7 for the Cubs.
4: And a classic game for the Cardinals because it was Burleson and Walker providing the damage, each of them with 4 RBIs today. And they're up among the league leaders, both of them are, and it's really fun to watch them feeling off of each other. I think one is kind of helping the other, but I think that same is true of Baez, of Joshua Baez being here. I think that's getting the rest of the kind of the boppers in the lineup a little breathing room. It doesn't have to just be them.
3: I think Baez not only gave the ball a jolt yesterday, but this entire Cardinal ball club.
4: And maybe Cardinal Nation.
3: 4 consecutive series wins. The Yankees, the Rockies, the Phillies, now the Cubs, and the Cardinals have won 9 of their last 13 games, heading to Cincinnati on a grueling road trip that will see the Cardinals play 5 games in 4 days, beginning with a doubleheader, then 3 at Philadelphia next weekend.
4: And, you know, Claves made a great point today, just thinking about going into Cincinnati with a lineup that's starting to gel and what Baez has done to make that a more formidable and deeper Cardinal lineup. Boy, Cincinnati's a great place to have that on display, and so is Philadelphia. Both of them are really hitter's ballpark, and let's just hope that the Cardinals can handle the pitching in both of those places, because it could be a very nice road trip.
3: Andre Pallante and perhaps Quinn Matthews in the doubleheader tomorrow?
4: That's who we're thinking. They've got Rhett Lauder pitching in Game 1, and they've got their TBD in Game 2, so I would guess that Pallante will start Game 1, but that has not been officially announced.
3: We're on the air at 11:25 Central in the morning from Great American Ballpark in Cincinnati. Ricky will have the pitching matchup and the lineups at 12:30. First pitch at 12:40. We hope you'll join us tomorrow for Game 1 of the day-night doubleheader after the Cardinals won 2 out of 3 against the Cubs, 8-4 in the historic 3-home-run game by Joshua Baez yesterday. And today, home runs from Burleson and from Jordan Walker. and four RBIs for each in an 11-4 victory for the Cardinals over the Cubbies, giving the Cardinals a 7-6 season series win over the second-place team in the National League Central. Thanks to our producer-engineer, Ryan Schulte. He did a great job putting that piece together on the three home runs that we used for Inside the Park in our pregame today. Jonathan Camp in the St. Louis studio. Joe Pott has the post-game show coming up featuring an interview with Mike Claiborne. And for Mike Claiborne, Ricky Horton, I'm John Rooney, reminding you of the final score. The Cardinals 11, the Cubs 4. So long from Wrigley Field on the north side of Chicago. 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

0: Well, what's better than a fourth consecutive series win? How about when that series wins comes over the Cubs in Chicago? The Cards win the final two in the series as they win it this afternoon by a final of 11-4. It is the Mercy Cardinals postgame show. I'm Joe Pott as the Cardinals do it in style here this afternoon. 11 runs, 13 hits, and they take down the Cubs. They win this series. They've won the season series from the Cubs. And we're going to wrap it all up for you here on the Mercy Cardinals postgame show. We'll do it starting with the recap and the highlights. That's coming up next when we come back on the Cardinals Radio Network, powered by Graybar.
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0: Joe Pott back in St. Louis. It's the Mercy Cardinals postgame show. 11-4. Redbird winner this afternoon. They take the series from the Cubs. Let's recap this one. The pitching matchup had Edward Cabrera making his first start since June 23rd. Hunter Dobbins back on the mound for the Cards here this afternoon. And the Cardinals wasted little time working against Edward Cabrera in the first inning. Weatherholt, first batter of the game.
13: The pitch, Weatherholt whacks that one down the left field line, and that's going to go for a fair ball. It bounces fair on the track and takes a bounce over the Bartman seats next to the wall. J.J. Weatherholt with a ground rule double. He couldn't have thrown that ball any better, just beyond the reach of Ian Happ.
0: And then with one out, it's Alec Burleson.
13: The pitch. Burleson hits it high. He hits it deep to right field. He hits it out of Wrigley Field. Burleson with a two-run homer, equaling his career high 21. 2-0 Cardinals in the first.
0: Great start for the Redbirds, and Hunter Dobbins had a 1-2-3 first inning. He got Pete Crow Armstrong and Seiya Suzuki to strike out, Alex Bregman to fly out. Cards go back to work with two outs in the second inning. Jimmy Crooks doubles into right center field. It brings Blaze Jordan to the plate.
13: The pitch to him. A swing, and that ball is looped into center field. It's going to drop in for a base hit. It's picked up, then dropped by Pete Crow Armstrong as Jimmy Crooks scores a third run for the Cardinals.
0: So the Cardinals continue to add on. Hunter Dobbins continued to pitch well. Another 1-2-3 second inning. Cards get a two-out double from Walker in the third, but he is left on third base after advancing on a wild pitch. Cubs pull closer in the third. Bottom half of the inning starts with a walk to James Triantos, who came in mid at bat after Dansby Swanson left after an awkward swing. Later, we found out it was left side discomfort for Dansby Swanson. So Triantos walked to start the inning. Two outs later, it's Pete Crow Armstrong at the plate against Dobbins.
14: And he's closing in on being a 30-30 guy right now. Pitch to him is hit high and deep, and he just got closer. A home run into the bleachers, a two-out homer, and the Cubs are back in this game. It's now 3-2 St. Louis, and that's the first hit for PCA in the last four games.
0: So Dobbins gives up the two runs, but then he faces Seiya Suzuki.
14: The 2-2 pitch is a called strike three, top of the zone, and Suzuki knew it. He's been called out twice in this game.
0: So he ends that threat there in the third inning. Fourth inning, Cardinals go to work. Two outs in the inning, Mason Wynn is walked by Cabrera. Jimmy Crooks is walked by Cabrera. Blaze Jordan singles into left field, and the bases are loaded for J.J. Weatherholt.
14: Could punch a hole in this game. The 3-1 pitch is taken inside, ball four. He walked him, and the Cubs want to challenge that.
15: The pitch was called a ball. The catcher is challenging.
14: Nate Tomlinson, our home plate umpire, gave you the word, and we'll see how this challenge goes. If it doesn't go the Cubs' way, it's an RBI. And it doesn't. It's ball four.
15: Chicago has one challenge many.
0: So that forces home a run. Ivan Herrera then at the plate.
14: The 2-2 pitch to Ivan Herrera is hit in the air towards right field. That should be deep enough. Tagging at third base is Jimmy Crooks. The catch is made. The throw comes in. Everybody advancing. The Cardinals pick up another run on the sacrifice fly and RBI for Ivan Herrera. And it's 5-2 St. Louis.
0: That was the end of the day for Cabrera. 3 2/3 innings for him. He's still responsible for some base runners as Ryan Rollison takes over for the Cubs. And the first pitch he throws to Alec Burleson.
14: Rollison has been a part of that. First pitch to Burley is hit into left field for a base hit. One run scores. Here comes another, and no throw to the plate as an awkward throw, not even a throw. He couldn't let the ball go. Happy.

0: As he slipped, turned, decided not to throw the ball. Not sure what he did in left field, but it was a two-run single and a huge hit for Burleson, driving in both Jordan and Weatherholt from second.
1: That made it 7-2 Cards, but they weren't done still. Jordan Walker stepped right up.
0: Payoff pitch. Runner will be moving. There he goes. The pitch is hit into center field, and it's hit a ton. Backing up is PCA, and it's into the basket. Straight away center field. Jordan Walker with the big fly. And the Cardinals add on two more. It's now 9-2 St. Louis.
1: 24th of the year for Jordan Walker. A big inning for the Redbirds. Baez would fly out to end the inning there. But the Cardinals now with a monster lead in Chicago in the fifth inning. In the bottom of the fourth inning, a one-out single by Ian Happ, but that was it, and nothing doing there. Fifth inning for the Cards, a double play ball ends the inning, after Church had walked to start the inning. Bottom of the fifth inning now. With one out, Michael Conforto walks, Miguel Amaya follows, and he walks. Pete Crow Armstrong is called out on strikes, and then it's Seiya Suzuki.
2: Now the pitch. A swing and a miss. He strikes out on a breaking ball. He strikes out for the third time. Seven strikeouts through five innings for Hunter Dobbins.
1: So it is a couple of runners left there for the Cubs in the fifth inning. Sixth inning, the Cards look like they're threatening again. With two outs, they loaded the bases on hits by Herrera and Burleson and a hit batter. Jordan Walker was hit by a pitch. And then Baez struck out looking, so the Cards leave the bases loaded there in the sixth inning as they were facing Aaron Civale. We go to the bottom of the sixth inning, and in the bottom of the sixth, it starts with Hunter Dobbins, but he walks Alec Bregman to start the inning, and that was the end of the day for him. So five-plus innings for Dobbins, two runs allowed, seven strikeouts. He's responsible for Bregman on base as Luis Gastelum takes over. He retires Taylor. In fact, Happ to ground into a fielder's choice to force out a runner. Horner singles, and there's a couple on base for Pedro Ramirez, who swings and misses. He goes down on strikes, and then Triantos to the plate with two on.
2: One ball, two strikes, two outs. The pitch, a swing and a miss. Crooks picks the ball out of the dirt after catching the changeup on a bounce and tags out Triantos. Two strikeouts for Gastelum.
1: Nice job there. He leaves two runners on base. Top seven Cards go down in order, still facing Civale. And we go to the bottom of the seventh inning. Gastelum returns for inning number two, and it's a good one. A nice, clean inning. He strikes out Conforto, gets some help from his defense on a couple of ground balls, and another scoreless inning for Gastelum. Eighth inning for the Redbirds now, after Blaze Jordan strikes out to start the inning, facing a Caleb Thielbar. It's J.J. Weatherholt singling on an infield base hit. Yvonne Herrera walked, two on when Alec Burleson is struck out. But before Jordan Walker bats, Trent Thornton takes over. And Thornton deals to Walker with two on.
2: It's Trent Thornton facing Jordan Walker, who was hit by a pitch the last time up. Walker swings and he sends one high in the air and deep to right center field. Back to the track, the wall, it's off the wall. Two runs are going to score. Walker has a double, and he'll be satisfied driving in two with a two-base hit. 11-2 Cardinals in the eighth inning.
1: Go a couple of more runs there for the Redbirds. The lead increases. Baez would strike out to end that inning, and we go to the bottom of the eighth inning where the Cubs get one back in the bottom of the eighth. Seiya Suzuki facing Gordon Graceffo. He doubles inside the right field line. And then with a one out, it's Tyrone Taylor pinch hitting and driving in a run.
2: Two balls, two strikes, runner at third base as Graceffo kicks and deals. There's a fly ball, short center field. Now backing up a couple of steps, Nathan Church. He makes the catch, tagging up. Suzuki comes down the line, and he's

0: start the inning before Miguel Amaya faces Caleb Ferguson.
1: The 2-2 pitch for Amaya, their ninth place hitter, and he hits that high and deep to right field. Walker moving back. He looks up, and that ball is gone. Amaya with an opposite field home run, his fifth of the year. And it's 11-4 Cardinals.
0: Ferguson does a nice job, though, striking out Pete Crow Armstrong before facing Seiya Suzuki.
1: Bounding ball to third, taken by Blaze Jordan. He throws out Suzuki. This ball game has come to an end with a Redbird winner in Chicago, a series winner, and a season series winner. The final 11-4.
0: Cardinals out-hit the Cubs today 13-6. There were no errors. Seven left on for the Redbirds, who go 5 of 10 with runners in scoring position. The Cubs also leave 7. They go 0 for 7 with runners in scoring position. Dobbins gets the win. He's 3-3, now with a 3.4 ERA. And Edward Cabrera takes the loss. He's 5-6. Took just over 3 hours, 306 to be exact, to complete it. 39,395 paid to see it. As the Cards go to 63-61, first time since June, they have been 2 over the 500 mark. We'll take a break. We'll come back. We'll hear from our player of the game. We'll do it on the other side of the break here on the Cardinals Radio Network, powered by Graybar.
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0: Joe Pott back in St. Louis. I misspoke. I said first time since June. It's July 25th was the last time the Cardinals were 2 over 500. Now, moving right along to our player of the game, Mike Claiborne caught up with Alec Burleson after this one.
12: All right, here we go. Alec Burleson,

0: Great day for you. Great day for the ball club. Four RBIs. You obviously were seeing it well. Difference for you, because ever since the trade deadline, you're killing everybody.
1: Well, I don't know if there's much of a difference. You know, I'm just sticking to my approach. I'm really honing in on, you know, my preparation and my, you know, my game plan going into the game. So nothing's really changed since then. It's just, you know, maybe some balls are falling. I'm getting some balls out of the yard.
0: What is it about you now, because your mechanics are a little different? We noticed, like, you flip that left arm when you're in the box. Is that a timing mechanism for you?
1: Yeah, for me, I just want to keep it, you know, that's me trying to keep my upper body loose. Sometimes it takes over too much, and for me, it's just trying to keep it loose and, you know, really my whole body. I just want to be loose and then let the hands fly. So, yeah, it's something that's kind of started this year, and I like it.
0: Well, it's working. Yeah. Final question for you. What is it about this ball club right now? Baez walks in yesterday, has a career day. What is it about this team right now, especially going into Cincinnati, another place that is a hitter-friendly park?
1: Yeah, I mean, as long as we, you know, execute our game plan and we do what we want to do and not let the opposing pitching do what they want to do to us, we're going to put ourselves in a good spot. We've got a lot of really good hitters. They're still learning. A lot of them are still learning. You know, the ebbs and flows of the season, they're going with them. So, you know, but like I said, we've got a lot of really good talent. And if we just continue to build on that, we're going to be in a really good spot. So, good.
0: I was just going to say, go add on to that career high in home runs with 21 now. You have more to go.
1: All right. Sounds good. Thanks, Alex.
2: Thank you, sir. That is right. 21 home runs, now a career best for Alec Burleson. He did that a couple of years ago in 2024. He goes three hits today, four RBIs, a triple shy of the cycle. Jordan Walker gets some credit as well. He had three hits today, two doubles, a home run for him, 24 on the year, two more RBIs for Jordan Walker. So when you score 11 runs on 13 hits, lots of good numbers going to come out. 19 runs scored the last 2 days for the Cardinals. They beat the Cubs today 11-4. We'll take another break. The Cardinals manager, Oliver Marmol, is coming up next. The Cards win it today, and this is the Mercy Cardinals postgame show on the Cardinals Radio Network, powered by Graybar.
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4: Joe Pott back in St. Louis. Cardinals win it this afternoon by a final of 11-4. It is four consecutive series wins for the Cardinals now. After series wins against the Yankees, the Rockies, the Phillies, and now the Cubs, as they head for Cincinnati for a five-game series starting tomorrow. Let's take a look at some other scores around the around Major League Baseball and certainly around the National League Central. The Marlins win today, so they keep pace with the Cards, 7-1. More likely, the Cards keep pace with the Marlins because they are half a game back of the Marlins in that wild card race. Elsewhere in the National League Central today, the Brewers are currently playing. They lead 6-1 in LA against the Dodgers. And the Pirates, they won today, rather, 8-3 at home over the Boston Red Sox. Now, the Diamondbacks fell today, 5-3 at Atlanta. The Padres are leading right now, 3-0. At the Guardians, and the Phillies won today, 7-5 at the Twins. So, when you take a look at the standings as they currently look in the National League wild card race, the Diamondbacks now a half a game out of the race. The Padres a half a game up in the race. That could be a full game if the Padres hang on and win that game. Miami Marlins, and then it's the Cardinals. So it'll be the Diamondbacks a game out, Miami three out, and the Cardinals 3.5 out, which is where it sat, close to that anyway, going into this afternoon's game. Let's hear from the Cards manager, Oliver Marmol. Mike Claiborne caught up with him after the series win at Wrigley.
5: Well, Oliver Marmol, obviously you guys checked a lot of boxes offensively, defensively, and pitching, but I thought one of the keys was the bottom of the order. Four runs they had a chance to score today, and that was a real difference maker.
6: Yeah, Crooksy with a couple knocks, Blaze with a couple knocks, really helped. And then you look at the middle of the lineup there with Burleson and Walker, what they were able to do today with the homers and the doubles, drove in four each, eight between the two of them. I mean, that was awesome to see. But we were able to take some really good at-bats against their starter, got them early, and then just continued to add. So overall, solid day offensively.
5: And Hunter Dobbins showed he could pitch with the lead, too.
6: Yeah, he did a really nice job. Spun it well. Punched out. I mean, you look at what he was able to do against PCA and Suzuki. Got five punchouts there and just used his stuff really well. So it was good to see him out there today.
5: What is it about Alec Burleson? Once you told me he wasn't going to get traded, he's been a house on fire.
6: No, he's been a good hitter for a while now. This is a guy that really understands himself, does a really nice job game planning, and then does what the game is calling for. But being able to get underneath that one and drive it to out of the ballpark to right, and then staying on those balls over the shortstop's head to left side. I mean, that's good hitting there. So solid job, understands how to game plan and executes well.
5: And now you go to Cincinnati with a team that's swinging the bat well in that ballpark. This could be a lot of fun.
6: It can. These guys are feeling good about where they're at. There's a lot of just edge to the way they're going about it. This is a tough environment to play in, and it's a young group, and we've come in here a couple times now and taken the series, which is fun.
5: Sleep quick because we have a lot of work to do tomorrow.
6: We're excited about it.
4: Indeed, a doubleheader tomorrow, a five-game series that gets started in Cincinnati. Thanks to Mike Claiborne for catching up with Alec Burleson today, catching up with the Cards manager Oliver Marmol for us here this afternoon so we could bring that to you. We'll take a break. We'll come back. We'll hear a little bit from Jordan Walker, who spoke on the TV side, and we'll wrap things up on this edition of the Mercy Cardinals postgame show. After an 11-4 Cardinals win over the Cubs, I'm Joe Pott in St. Louis. 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
4: Cardinals postgame show continues here on the Cardinals Radio Network as we continue with some breakdown after the Cards win it today by a final of 11-4. Jordan Walker had a really good game here this afternoon. He also drove in four runs. He hit his 24th home run of the year, and after the game spoke to Buster Olney on the television side.
13: Yeah, Jordan, Eduardo Perez very concerned about how you performed today on a day when you wear the microphone. How did it work for you? Yeah. Three hits and a home run.
14: Yeah, I mean, he got his dub, so yeah, it's pretty good. Anytime, you know, if you get my dub every time we play like this, so that's what you want to see.
13: How would you rate Eduardo and David's questions to you during the game?
14: Money, 10 out of 10. We put up 11 runs. Can be better, so it was good.
13: There you go. You guys have won this series. You've won 9 of your last 13. How much scoreboard watching is going on with you guys now?
14: I didn't realize we won 9 of the past 10. That's awesome. But no, I mean, we're just finding ways to win the most recent series, and we're going to keep it going. The offense is just kind of moving the train along. Everybody's doing their part. And just a great job from the pitching staff as well. So we're just going to keep going.
13: Talking baseball this weekend was Joshua Baez. A day later, how are you processing that?
14: I mean, it's unreal. I mean, best debut I've ever seen in my life. The guy's just got some raw power, man. I'm excited to watch him play.
4: 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Brian Baker in Tampa Bay continues to pace baseball, 34 of 37. Cade Smith in Cleveland has 31. In the National League, Mason Miller and Riley O'Brien share the National League lead with 30 apiece. And Louis Varland has 28 in Toronto. That's the top five. That's the Saves Leaderboard. 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Now, tomorrow, the Cardinals

0: begin a huge series in Cincinnati. It is a doubleheader tomorrow in Cincinnati to kick off that five-game series. And it starts with a 12:40 Central Time first pitch, which means we're on the air with the pregame show beginning at 11:45. So that's the first of two. We do believe Quinn Matthews will be up to pitch one of those games to start for the Cardinals, but they have not announced their rotation yet for that series. So we don't know for sure who the Cardinals starters will be. Their TBA all across the board. Rhett Lauder is going to start tomorrow, game one, for the Cincinnati Reds. They have a TBA in game two also. Lauder's a right-hander. He's 4-8 with a 5.15 ERA. Again, 12:40 is the first pitch Central Time, 11:45 with the pregame show here across the Cardinals radio network. My thanks to the voice of the Cardinals, John Rooney, Rick Horton, Mike Claiborne, and Ryan Schulte. They're in the booth in Chicago. Big thanks to Johnny Camp here in studio in St. Louis. Couldn't have done it without him. Appreciate you tuning in this afternoon. Cardinals win at 11-4 to win the series. They've won four consecutive series. They've won 9 of 13 games as they roll into Cincinnati for a five-game National League Central series coming up. I'm Joe Pott. This has been the Mercy Cardinals postgame show, and this is the Cardinals Radio Network powered by Graybar.
1: Here's a look at your forecast.
2: Daytime highs approaching 81 this afternoon under cloudy skies with a chance of thunderstorms. Lows level off around 63 tonight. Slight chance for storms. Daytime highs approaching 82 tomorrow. Mainly clear skies with fog and spots early. Mid-80s Tuesday with a chance for storms. Cooler Wednesday with highs in the upper 70s. Storms continue. I'm staff meteorologist Derek Height. Currently 77.
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0: now through August 23rd. Stop by the Carter Media booth at the fair and enter to win an all-inclusive ticket package to NASCAR action coming in September to Worldwide Technology Raceway in Madison, Illinois, just outside of St. Louis. That includes four tickets to the O'Reilly Auto Parts Series on September 12th, four tickets to the NASCAR Cup Series Enjoy Illinois 300 on September 13th, four infield fan zone passes for both days, and a two-day parking pass. 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
1: Here's a look at your forecast. Mainly clear tonight with a slight chance for storms. Lows dip down to about 63. Mainly clear skies again tomorrow. High temperatures reach up to 82. Mainly clear tomorrow night. Lows level off around 65. Mid-80s Tuesday with a chance for storms. Turning cooler Wednesday with highs in the upper 70s. Chance for storms continues. I'm Staff Meteorologist Derek Height. Right now, 75.
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2: NBC News Radio. I'm Rob Martier. President Trump is directing the Pentagon to scale back joint military exercises with South Korea, saying the decision is linked to Seoul's refusal to participate in U.S.-Israeli actions against Iran. In a Truth Social post, Trump wrote that although the drills could not be fully canceled at this stage, he was not happy the U.S. agreed to take part and highlighted his very good relationship with North Korean leader Kim Jong-un. Trump also criticized South Korea's position on the conflict involving Iran, noting that when he asked President Yoon Suk-yeol whether Seoul would join U.S. efforts toward the denuclearization of the Islamic Republic of Iran, Yoon declined, responding, "No thanks." At least one person is dead and tens of thousands without power today as Tropical Storm Lala continues to lash Hawaii. According to the latest update from the National Hurricane Center, the storm was about 75 miles southwest of Honolulu, with maximum sustained winds of about 65 miles per hour. Officials in Indiana say at least six people are now dead after flash flooding across the state. Lisa Taylor has more.
3: An historic amount of rain caused streams and rivers to flood their banks across the state Friday, causing Governor Mike Braun to request a presidential emergency declaration, which President Trump has granted. Maggie Vespa is in Indianapolis.
4: With first responders stretched thin, volunteers are patrolling flooded areas.
3: Indianapolis Mayor Joe Hogsett has declared a local disaster emergency.
5: Please leave your homes now.
3: At least 40 were evacuated in the suburb of Carmel. I'm Lisa Taylor.
2: Baseball legend Tommy John is dead at the age of 83. John's agent says he passed away at his home in Florida on Saturday, surrounded by his wife and other family members. John is best known for a groundbreaking elbow surgery he underwent in 1974 that is now known as Tommy John surgery. Rob Martier, NBC News Radio.
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6: And we thank you for joining us for a news check on Regional Radio. First Saturday attendance, the Iowa State Fair was a big one. 125,067 fairgoers attended the Iowa State Fair on its first Saturday. That figure was a little short of the all-time single-day attendance record set in 2024, but it was the